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2: Hello, my name is Rob McFarlane from MacFarlaneMinistries.com. John chapter 3 verse 16 says, "For God so loved the world that he gave his one and only Son, that whoever believes in him shall not perish but have eternal life." This verse is the heart of the gospel. God loves you so much that he sent Jesus to die for your sins, so that you could have a relationship with him and the promise of eternal life. Salvation is not something we earn. It's a gift we receive by faith. It's freely given to us out of God's immense love. Have you accepted this gift of salvation? If not, today is the perfect time to open your heart to Jesus and embrace the incredible life that he offers you.

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1: The word for today is God has different ways to get you there. In Proverbs chapter 20 and verse 24, we read, "The Lord directs our steps, so why try to understand everything along the way?" Marion wanted to become a concert singer, a challenge that was doubly difficult because of the colour of her skin. Her mother, however, had a patient trust in God. Marion later said, "Mother's religion made her believe she could receive what was right for her if she was conscientious in her faith. If it did not come, it was because God had not considered it right for her. We grew up in this atmosphere of faith that she created. We believed as she did because we wanted the same kind of haven in the time of storm." When Marion was denied admission to a famous music conservatory on account of her race, her mother said someone would be raised up to help her accomplish what she hoped to do at the conservatory. That someone arrived a few weeks later. One of Philadelphia's outstanding voice teachers, Giuseppe Borghetti, made room for her to become one of his students. And Marian Anderson was on her way to becoming one of the most popular singers of the 20th century. On Easter Sunday in 1939, she sang to 75,000 people at the Lincoln Memorial and gave a performance never to be forgotten by those present. Solomon said these two things about God's guiding hand in our lives. One, the Lord directs our steps, so why try to understand everything along the way? Two, trust in the Lord with all your heart. Do not depend on your own understanding. Seek his will in all you do, and he will show you which path to take. Proverbs 3, verses 5 and 6. That's the word for today on UCB.

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6: This is Andrew Palau. Is there any hope if someone imitates the prodigal son in Luke 15? If they wander away from our Heavenly Father and live it up in various sins season after season, is there hope? Many people will say no. Most people also say, why should I care? It could never happen to me. Well, how prone we are to hear God's word and then shortly after ponder, well, I'm forgiven after all, and I'm not quite strong enough to obey that anyway. Well, the problem with this kind of thinking is that James 2:10 reminds us that to disobey God in one point is tantamount to rebelling against God in every possible way. That's what God said. The answer, James goes on to say, is to humble yourself, confess, and turn from your sin. Earnestly turn back to your Heavenly Father with that great hope and anticipation. His promises are true. Is that what you want to do today? I sure hope it is. Do it today.

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4: Hey, this is Craig Denham from Love Church Scotland. Sooner or later, almost all of us will look for a place we can call home. This isn't a surprise because the Bible reveals a profound truth. Spiritually, we were all born orphans. Not because God abandoned us, but because we abandoned him. I once heard the story of an orphan boy living with his grandmother. While their house caught fire, his grandmother perished in the flames. A man hearing the boy's cries climbed a burning iron drain pipe, rescuing him but severely burning his hands. Later at a custody hearing, many prominent people argued why they should care for this boy. But when the man who had saved him revealed his scarred hands, the boy instantly recognized him and leapt into his arms. This touching story mirrors what Jesus has done for us. His sacrifice on the cross, bearing the scars, has made our adoption by our Heavenly Father a reality.

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1: 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When was the last time you really felt confident in your Christian life? Recent studies have shown that the more time we spend in God's Word, the more confident we are of fulfilling God's purpose for our lives. But one report recently revealed that only 20% of church-going Christians read their Bibles every day. What's really frightening is that 40%, almost half, of church-going Christians read the Bible rarely or never. When you hear statistics like that, you suddenly realize why we're losing so much ground in our culture today. It's easy to see why so many non-believers call us hypocritical and judgmental. They hear us lecturing them about their lifestyles and choices, but don't see us living the life God has called us to live. I believe it's time to get serious about God, and the first place to start is in the pages of the Bible. Matthew 5:16 in the Message Bible says it this way: "You're here to be a light, bringing out the God colors of the world. It's not a secret to be kept. So, don't let another day go by. God's got something to tell you, teach you, and a word of encouragement to share with others around you for times like this that we live in today. Let's change the perception of the culture by being Christians and not acting like one."

0: UCB 2. Welcome to 15 Minutes in the Word with New York Times bestselling author Joyce Meyer. On today's program, Joyce will be teaching from her series, Burnt But Not Bitter. When we hold on to feelings like rejection, betrayal, and disappointment, they can make us feel bitter and focused on the people who have hurt us. If we aren't careful, we can get stuck in our pain, unable to move forward, and robbed of the freedom that comes through forgiveness. Today, Joyce wants to show us how, with God's help, we can choose a lifestyle of forgiveness and trust Him to work out our hurt for His good. Now here's Joyce with today's series, Burnt But Not Bitter.
1: This is a very important subject, and I've chosen to teach this weekend a series that I have not done since 1999 called Burnt But Not Bitter. And everybody in the building either needs it right now or you will within probably a week. And that's not a bad negative report. I mean, there's just too many of us out there and we all feel different about different things and we can all get really selfish and end up hurting people and not even know we're doing it. And I can tell you what, if you don't get good at forgiving, I mean really good at it, and develop an ability to do it quickly, you are in for a miserable ride. I've got some quotes up here, and one of them says that a happy marriage is the result of two good forgivers. And that's true, isn't it? Amen. And so I think this will be valuable. Here's a story. Eva Kaur is a real estate broker in Terre Haute, Indiana, vital and attractive at 76 years old. You'd never know that she suffered unthinkable torture at the hands of Dr. Joseph Mengele as a child in the concentration camp of Auschwitz. In 1995, she returned to the camp on a mission, and that mission became a major news story throughout Europe. She read the following statement in the very place where she lost her innocence and her family. I, Eva Moses Kaur, a twin who survives as a child of Joseph Mengele's experiments at Auschwitz 50 years ago, hereby give amnesty to all Nazis who participated directly or indirectly in the murder of my family and millions of others. Since then, Mrs. Kaur has traveled the world speaking about her experiences at Auschwitz. Her message is always focused on the healing power of forgiveness. The healing power of forgiveness. Forgiveness is nothing more and nothing less than an act of self-healing, an act of self-empowerment. You see, when you forgive somebody, you take your life back. You are empowering yourself to no longer let them keep hurting you. One of the things I want to try to get across tonight is if somebody has hurt you, don't let them keep hurting you every day of your life. Forgive them. Pray for them like the Bible says. Try to believe the best and get on with your life. Hating people doesn't change them. And most of the time they're out having a good time and don't even care that you're mad. So that's really kind of silly. When I did this, she said, I immediately felt a burden of pain that was lifted off my shoulders. I was no longer a victim. See, when you forgive, then you're no longer a victim. I was no longer a prisoner of my tragic past. I was finally free. I love this. She said, I call forgiveness the modern miracle medicine. You don't have to belong to an HMO. There's no copay. Everybody can afford it. There are no side effects. If you don't like the way you feel without the pain of the past, you can always go take your pain back. Eva Kaur is not wasting her time on her health. Obviously, her miracle medicine is God's prescription. Amen. So, I had them bring 200 extra of this book, and I don't want to take them home. Books like these are things that this is good to have in your bookshelf, because if you're not mad tonight, you might be sometime next week. And it might be good for you just to go grab it. Even if this is your 15 minutes of reading, it can save you a lot of trouble. How many of you know we need to be reminded of things over and over and over and over? So even if you feel like tonight, hey, I'm not mad at anybody. Well, that doesn't mean the message isn't for you. I want to hear somebody say amen.
2: Amen.
1: All right. Well, I know the answer to this is yes, but I'll just ask it anyway. Have you ever been hurt by somebody else?
2: Yes.
1: Taken advantage of?
2: Yes.
1: Used, abused, lied about?
2: Yes.
1: Lied to?
2: Yes.
1: Been cheated or deceived?
2: Yes.
1: Have you ever just really done a lot for somebody, and then when you needed them, they didn't have any time for you? Man, that's a hard one, isn't it? After all I've done for you. Well, then I guess if I want to be a really good Christian, I have to go back and say, well, okay, God, if I'm expecting them to pay me back, then was I really giving when I helped them? Or was I just buying points so they would owe me something later? You know, let's just go deep tonight, okay? Let's don't fool around on the surface of this thing. Let's really get down to what it's all about and get it over with. Now, I can't think of a better example in the Bible than Joseph. And maybe you get tired of hearing about how Joseph forgave his brothers, but I mean, his story is so amazing. His brothers were jealous of him because he was dad's baby, and he got a special coat that had a lot of pretty colors in it, and they didn't like that. Then on top of that, he had a dream where he dreamed that he was going to be over all of them and they were going to bow down to him. Being young, he was a little bit dumb, and he didn't know any better than to tell them about his dream. But his biggest mistake was just immaturity. It wasn't that he was mean. So they hated him. The Bible says plainly, they hated him. And they sold him to slave traders. They were going to kill him and just go back and tell his dad that a wild beast killed him. But they ended up selling him. And they did tell his dad that he was dead. And they put some blood on his cloak and took it back. And the slave traders then sold him to a wealthy man named Potiphar, and Potiphar's wife took a liking to Joseph, and Joseph was maintaining his integrity with God no matter what it cost him. I want to repeat that. He was maintaining his integrity with God no matter what it cost him personally. Maybe one more time. Boy, we need people that will have a standard of integrity in their life and not go below it no matter what it ends up costing them. Compromise inside the church and among people who call themselves Christians is totally ruining our reputation as any place to go or anybody to go to when you need help. The very people who tempt you to compromise will hate you if you do it. They want somebody that will stand up and do what's right. They want an example. So I'm going to say again, Joseph maintained his standard of integrity, and rather than going to bed with her like she wanted, he refused to. She lied about him, said that he tried to rape her, and Potiphar had him put in prison where he stayed, I think, something like 13 years for something that he didn't do. So this guy is having a rough go. Then when he was in prison, he met a butler and a baker who were in there for something they did. And they had been, the butler and the baker, in Pharaoh's house, and they were wanting to get cleared, get their jobs back. They had some kind of dream, and Joseph was unable to interpret the dream. And out of that, they ended up getting out of prison. And one of the things he said is, don't forget me. Well, what do you think they did? They forgot him and left him right there. But ultimately, Pharaoh had a dream. Joseph was able to interpret that dream. And Pharaoh brought him into his house. And if you've studied the Bible at all, you probably know the story. From the pit to the palace, he ended up being the second in charge. Well, eventually, the opportunity came for him to get his brothers back, take revenge. But David, being the kind of man that he was, that wasn't part of his DNA either. And so he forgave them, took care of them the rest of their lives. And he said something that we all need to realize here tonight. And sometimes it's a little hard to swallow, but he said, "What you meant for my harm, God intended for my good." So in other words, God allowed it for the very purpose of maturing Joseph. And I can tell you what, we don't grow up in good times. We enjoy good times, but we grow up in our hard times. And anybody here that's made it through something difficult and you're now on the other side of it, you would look back and say, that was where I became a man or a woman. That was where I grew up in God. Because when you're having trouble, and it is a test, one of the messages tomorrow is going to be about letting your test become your testimony. But you got to remember that testimony begins with T-E-S-T, test. So a lot of people, after they have a test, all they have left is the monies. They never get around to the testimony. You know, we're good. So we're so much in love with Jesus when nothing hurts. Oh, we're so in love with the Lord and so happy to praise Him when we got the promotion, when we got the guy, when, you know, whatever it is we wanted, we got him, or we got rid of the guy or whatever. But God will test us. He will test us with hard times. And I'll show you scripture to see if we'll keep His commandments or not. And if we love Him just as much in the valley as we do on the mountaintops. And God does this because He wants to use every single one of us. God has a plan and a purpose for every single one of you. Not one person in this building is left out. God has a plan and needs every single one of you. If you think the world is going to be won by a handful of preachers on a platform or a few people on television, you are wrong, wrong, wrong. Because most of the people that need Jesus are not coming to church and they're not watching Christian TV. Unless for some reason their television gets stuck on it and they can't get it off. And I did have one guy tell me that. He said, scared the living daylights out of me. He said he was high on dope and it was the middle of the night and he turned the television on and I came on and he didn't want to listen to me, so he tried to change the channel and it wouldn't change. He said the only button on my TV that worked was the one to turn the volume up. He went and got new batteries, put new batteries in, still same thing, could not get rid of me. As soon as my program was over, the remote started working again. He said he hit his knees, started repenting, and got saved.
0: Thanks for listening. Remember, hurtful experiences can leave us bitter and unable to move past the pain. But God is ready to help us forgive, let it go, and trust Him to work it out for our good. He desires to take even the most difficult times and use them to make us stronger in Him. If you've been burned, it's time to get better, not bitter. Let's choose forgiveness, trusting and knowing God can take our pain and give it a purpose.

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7: Hello. This is Pete Head of the Slavic Gospel Association. Here's something worth remembering. The truth is the truth. I know it sounds obvious, but it's something that these days sometimes gets forgotten. Because you can conceal the truth, suppress the truth, or deny the truth, but you cannot create the truth. You see, the truth is not dependent on what you think. Neither is it what is necessarily popular or convenient. Even so, there are those who are blind to the truth. There are those, including some in power, who wouldn't recognize the truth if it was standing there right in front of them. Take Pontius Pilate, for example, who asked, "What is truth?" of the one who was and is the truth, and learned that those who try to kill the truth find that it simply refuses to stay dead. Because the truth can't be silenced. Contend then for the truth, the glorious truth, that Christ Jesus came into the world to save sinners.

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4: 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It's a story of faith in action, of lives changed, of ordinary people stepping forward even when the past wasn't clear. But this is not just a story about the past. It's a reminder that God is still at work today, still speaking, still moving, and still inviting people to play their part. 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
5: Hi, I'm Simon Allaby from Turn the Page. On the first day of spring 2018, 13,000 claims were made to one UK car insurer following a spate of accidents. Unseasonably cold weather had gripped the country, much of which was blanketed with snow. The highest level weather warning had been issued, meaning that there was a danger to life. Police forces across the land advised people only to travel if their journey was essential. Despite these warnings, thousands of motorists set out anyway, only to find themselves caught up in traffic jams, sliding off the road and crashing into others. It demonstrates the remarkable capacity we have to ignore warnings on the assumption that they don't apply to us. It's a common theme throughout the Bible, as a loving God spells out the consequences of choosing to reject him, while people do exactly that, assuming that they can safely ignore the warnings. But warnings are issued for a reason. And whether it's to stay off the roads in freezing weather or the consequences of keeping our backs turned toward God, we ignore them at our peril.

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1: The word for today is God has different ways to get you there. In Proverbs chapter 20 and verse 24 we read, "The Lord directs our steps, so why try to understand everything along the way?" Marion wanted to become a concert singer, a challenge that was doubly difficult because of the colour of her skin. Her mother, however, had a patient trust in God. Marion later said, "Mother's religion made her believe she could receive what was right for her if she was conscientious in her faith. If it did not come, it was because God had not considered it right for her. We grew up in this atmosphere of faith that she created. We believed as she did because we wanted the same kind of haven in the time of storm." When Marion was denied admission to a famous music conservatory on account of her race, her mother said someone would be raised up to help her accomplish what she hoped to do at the conservatory. That someone arrived a few weeks later. One of Philadelphia's outstanding voice teachers, Giuseppe Borghetti, made room for her to become one of his students. And Marian Anderson was on her way to becoming one of the most popular singers of the 20th century. On Easter Sunday in 1939, she sang to 75,000 people at the Lincoln Memorial and gave a performance never to be forgotten by those present. Solomon said these two things about God's guiding hand in our lives. One, the Lord directs our steps, so why try to understand everything along the way? Two, trust in the Lord with all your heart. Do not depend on your own understanding. Seek his will in all you do, and he will show you which path to take. Proverbs 3, verses 5 and 6. That's the word for today on UCB.

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3: Hi, Andy Elms here from Great Big Life. I love it in 1 John 4, where it simply says, God is love. You see, when God introduces himself, he gives you another name for who he is. We need to understand that love isn't something that God does. Rather, it's who he is. God is love. Turn it around, love is God. And if we want to know God in a deeper way, we need to understand that what Paul teaches about love in 1 Corinthians, at the same moment, he's introducing us to God. Let me give you an example. Let's change that word together today. God is patient. God is kind. God doesn't envy. God doesn't boast. God isn't proud. The list goes on, and then it ends with this. God never fails. You see, God doesn't love. He is love. Today, no God, no love. It's the same thing.

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1: People often say, how can you be a Christian and a police officer? 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
3: Hi, I'm Steve Uppel. Proverbs 2 verses 1 to 5 says, "My son or my daughter, if you accept my words, store up my commands within you, turning your ear to wisdom and applying your heart to understanding. Indeed, if you call out for insight, cry aloud for understanding, and if you look for it as for silver and search for it as for hidden treasure, then you will understand the fear of the Lord and find the knowledge of God." Here's the words that stood out to me from those 5 verses. We're going to accept what God says. He's speaking. That's good. I accept this. I'm not going to argue with it. I'm not going to turn from it. I'm not going to, oh, well, maybe not. No, this is God speaking. I accept it. You're going to take this and hold on to it, value it, store it up. As God speaks, take what he is saying, nurture it, search after the fullness of what he is sharing with you.

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2: Hello, my name is Rob McFarlane from McFarlaneMinistries.com. Joshua chapter 1 verse 8 says, "Keep this book of the law always on your lips. Meditate on it day and night, so that you may be careful to do everything written in it. Then you will be prosperous and successful." This verse emphasizes the importance of God's word in our lives. Meditating on scripture allows us to align our thoughts and actions with His will, guiding us towards a life of purpose and fulfillment. When we make God's word a priority, we are equipped to navigate life's challenges with wisdom and clarity. Are you spending time in God's word daily? Make it a habit to meditate on His truth and watch how it transforms your life, bringing you closer to Him. It will result in a life marked by success and blessing.

Sometimes in life, the battle feels ridiculously hard, but how good is it to be reminded of the fact that God is fighting and he is on our side. He fights our corner every single day. HT Worship kicking off Sunday breakfast. It's just gone 6:05. Good morning. You're with me, Chloe Wilson. On the show today, our Still Waters moment of quiet with Phil Follett Lang is coming up at 6:30. We're focusing in on some verses in Revelation chapter 15. We're also going to talk not about the YMCA, but the YWCA and what happened on this day in 1893. Later on, we've got our Sunday scripture from Ash, a verse from the book of Romans. We've got the word for today, our teaching from Andy Palmer, and we're going to play Beige Bible or Brilliant. But right now, let's open this show with a word of prayer. And so, Heavenly Father, we come before you and we acknowledge that we are in a battle. And sometimes that battle is really, really hard. But you are a good God, you're a good Father, and you fight with us. You are on our side. Would you help us to remember that classic phrase? We are fighting from a place of victory because that victory has already been won through Jesus and his death and resurrection. Help us to live in the light of that even this morning. And so, Father God, we lift the show up before you now. We pray you would use it for your glory. In Jesus' name we pray. Amen.

0: I stay with you a while? Oh,
1: I've been reflecting a lot on what Jesus says about worry recently, and a beautiful verse popped up on my phone on Wednesday this week, and it stayed with me over the past few days. It's taken from Matthew chapter 6 and verse 25. Jesus says, "Therefore I tell you, do not be anxious about your life, what you will eat or what you will drink, nor about your body, what you will put on. Is not life more than food and the body more than clothing?" Jesus is saying, look, don't worry about these things. I'll take care of them. I'll look after you. He uses examples of the lilies of the field and the birds of the air. And if he can look after those things, he can look after you, because you are of more value than both of those things combined. He created you. You've been made in the image of God. You have so much worth and so much value. And so we need not worry, because our lives are in his hands. And that is the best place to be.
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9: Hi, my name's Zoe Wickham and I'm from NGM. In the 1992 Olympics, there was a British runner, Derek Redmond, who was a favourite to win a medal in the 400 metres. The semi-final started and he was running really well, but suddenly, about halfway around the track, he pulled up and started to limp. All the officials wanted him to stop, but he kept limping. His dad pushed his way through the crowd, put an arm round his sobbing son, and together they limped to the finish. As they did so, the roar in that stadium was deafening. That roar can be imagined like the great crowd of witnesses cheering us on when we feel broken and bashed from all sides. Remember, just like that dad, God is there to put his arm around you and carry you. With God, anything is possible.

Vineyard Worship featuring Kyle Howard. That expression of breathing in and singing out God's name. Well, Jesus often spoke in parables. He used stories to explain the things of God, the things of heaven, and how we can connect with them. And in Bible Parables Explained in 30 Minutes, Mike Beaumont, one of our resident Bible experts, he explains different parables of Jesus and explores why they're still so relevant for us today. The latest episode is The Workers in the Vineyard, based on Matthew chapter 20 and the first 16 verses. The thought is, be big-hearted. 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

I know that song specifically talks to women straightening their crowns, not letting anyone knock you down. But actually, that song applies to you, whether you're male, female, boy, girl. You are a son, a daughter of the living King if you put your faith and your trust in Jesus. Chloe Reynolds playing here on UCB2. And in the next few moments, we're going to meditate on Revelation chapter 15, verses 3-4, asking the question, if we don't share the gospel, well, who will?

0: Well, it is 6:30. It's time for us to join Phil Follett-Lang for our time of still waters. It's your opportunity to slow down and to be guided in a time of prayer based around scripture. And we're going to be thinking about how God calls us to share his gospel with love and humility. We're to follow Jesus' example and we're to deepen our daily walk with him.
1: Hello. And welcome to Still Waters. Help me to have the desire to spread the gospel. If I do not share it, how can I show the love in which... How can I show love in the way you taught me to? Jesus, you were committed. Your desire was to honor the Father. Help me to follow your example. God, you welcome me, a sinner, even when I feel guilty. You have changed my day-to-day life. Help me through my encounters with others introduce your amazing work. Jesus, you are the teacher. Help me to invest my time in learning from what you said and what you did. Great and marvelous are your deeds, Lord God Almighty. Just and true are your way, King of the nations. Who will not fear you, Lord, and bring glory to your name? For you alone are holy. I choose to go deeper with you. I rest in your grace and choose to journey with you in peace and humility. Amen.
0: Amen. Thank you, Phil. He'll be back with us next weekend at 6:30, or you can hear him on the weekday breakfast show at 5:30. And if you want to catch up on Still Waters and listen to a slightly longer version as well, that's been made available to you on the UCB Player app. Make sure you've got it downloaded. It's completely free. 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

0: It's new this month. Well, not quite so new, as it's the 26th of July. Hoping you've had a chance to listen to that song. It's called That's How I Know. We discovered this week that we've been saying Bethany's name wrong this whole time. I don't know how other people have said it. I've been saying Bethany Worley, but apparently it's Bethany Worley. Like Morley, but with a W, Bethany Worley. So there we go. Apologies to Bethany Worley for saying her name incorrect for goodness knows how many years. Anyway, let's step back in time to this day, the 26th of July, but the year 1893. You may have heard of the YMCA before, maybe from the song, maybe through other means, but we're not talking about the YMCA, we're talking about the YWCA, the Young Women's Christian Association. It was on this day in 1893 that a large conference took place in Germany, and it was the first of its kind in that nation. And the the YWCA, I'm not very good with acronyms, they're still going today. The YWCA of Great Britain traces its origins to the 1850s, and they're now working in over 120 countries, part of a global movement of 25 million women and girls, and they're ensuring that every woman can know, claim, and enjoy her human rights.
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4: Hi, my name is Chip Kowalsing, and alongside my wife Sarah, we lead Harvest City Church in Leicester. Psalms 112 verse 7 tells us that they would have no fear of bad news. Their hearts are steadfast, trusting in the Lord. Well, a few years ago, my wife Sarah was looking for a daughter Trinity and could not find her, only to realize that she was under her bed, quiet as a mouse, hiding. Well, we all have deep love and concerns for our families, and we want to see them receive God's best and, indeed, His protection. Trusting in God for our loved ones cuts straight to the heart, and often fear and anxiety can come and grip us during uncertainty and times when we do not know what is happening. Scripture reminds us that God watches over His saints and their loved ones. Understand that they belong to Him too, and He loves them deeply. 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

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Well, head to either of those places, have a watch and enjoy an opportunity to soak in worship. It's first and foremost an opportunity to glorify God and to be led in a deeper time of worship. And Gas Street did that in such a phenomenal way. It was a really special time of worship. So I would highly recommend you check out the worship room with Gas Street and with the other artists whom we've had the pleasure of welcoming to the UCB studios to record a session in our worship room.

We'll get the latest news with Peter Wooding. We're already heading up to 7 o'clock this morning. Still to come, we've got our Sunday scripture from Ash, a Bible verse which Ash says, helped me to lose my anxiety, and it gives me reassurance. We'll also be joined by Lucy Rycroft with a thought for the family at around 7:30. We've also got our word for today and plenty of great music.

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2: UCB News at 7 o'clock. I'm Peter Wooding. Wildfires are still raging in France and Spain this morning, as nearly 300,000 people have been forced to flee their homes. In France, a military has been deployed to the Gironde region to help manage the response. British holidaymaker Jez Cartwright was among those forced to evacuate from Cape Ferret in Bordeaux.
3: People were ordered, obviously, when they were queuing for the boats. I believe there was a bit of panic. A friend of mine was there coordinating that and tried to reassure people everybody will get out. They've had these plans in place for a very long time and they've been great in what they've done to help people get out and then find accommodation if they needed to.
2: Meanwhile, a large wildfire in the Cairngorms is no longer considered an immediate threat. The blaze forced the evacuation of properties in the village of Nethy Bridge, but residents have now been allowed to return. A manhunt's been launched after a van was driven into crowds at Berlin's Pride Parade. One person's died and 16 others have been injured. Police say they're hunting for a suspect who they've identified as a 21-year-old man they're referring to as Abdul B. The Archbishop of Canterbury begins a 10-day visit to West Africa today, starting in the Ghanaian capital of Accra. Archbishop Sarah Mullally will be praying and worshipping with Anglican congregations, learning about their joys and challenges, and seeing the vital role they play in their communities and societies. Duncan Dormer heads up Anglican mission agency USPG, which is putting £250,000 towards slavery reparations in Ghana.
4: The thing is, we need to be looking at all of our history as Christians and thinking, okay, so what is God calling us to now? How is God calling us to repair the world, to heal the world? For the healing of the nations is a key part of our faith.
2: And Jersey have secured their first Commonwealth gold medal in over 30 years. Philip Nowacki beat Australia's Sam Williamson and England's Adam Ramsey-Peaty in the 100 metres breaststroke. That's the latest UCB news. Your next update in an hour.
5: Thank you very much, Peter. We're turning now to one of the songbooks of Scripture. This is Psalm 27 and verse 1.
6: From the Bible. The Lord is my light and my salvation. Whom shall I fear? The Lord is the stronghold of my life. Of whom shall I be afraid? Psalms 27:1.

KD Music, bringing us a whole lot of joy and the grace this morning. It's 7 minutes past seven. You're listening to Saturday Breakfast with me, Chloe Wilson. How are you doing this Sunday morning? You feeling well rested, ready for the day that lies ahead? Have you got plans? Are you going to church? You got family coming round? You cooking a roast dinner? Maybe you're off to work and for you, your Sunday looks a little different than other people. Well, either way, let me just say, I am really, really glad that you're here keeping me company. I could not do this show without you. I mean that.

Well, it's time for our Sunday scripture this morning, an opportunity for us to hear about a Bible verse or passage that means something to our UCB2 family. And morning to Ash, who got in touch a couple of weeks ago to share one particular verse. Ash says, "This helped me to loosen my anxiety and it gives me reassurance." And it's Romans chapter 8 and verse 1. Let me just give you some context though. Prior to Romans chapter 8, chapter 7 is all about being released from the law. It talks about the law and the sin, about different commandments and being holy. And then Romans chapter 8 verse 1 says, "There is therefore now no condemnation for those who are in Christ Jesus." There is now no condemnation for those who are in Christ Jesus. It's no wonder that Ash has been given reassurance and the anxiety has been loosened, because Ash realizes that being in Christ Jesus, there's no condemnation. Our sin is washed away. We are made whiter than snow. It's a beautiful verse and a powerful reminder that when you put your trust in Jesus, there is now no condemnation because you are in Him.

0: Well, I loved hearing from Ash a few moments ago. Ash shared a favourite Bible verse, Romans chapter 8 and verse 1. And if there is a particular Bible verse that means something to you, I would love to hear about it. Let's have some more for the coming weeks. I'm not actually with you next weekend or the weekend after because I'm on holiday, but whoever it is that spends some time with you over that weekend, they would love to hear about your favourite Bible verse as well. So send me a message and I can pass it on to the team. chloe@ucb.co.uk, or send your favourite Bible passage in on WhatsApp. The number is 01782 922 220.
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2: This is Salam. I serve the Lord in the Middle East with Help the Persecuted. Once I heard about a family who fled their city because they trusted Christ as their Savior. I told them that the Lord will never forsake them. The man answered me, "When we were in darkness, he was with us. And when we are in the light, without any doubt, he will be with us." This man reminded me what it means to learn that the Lord is working in the darkness to bring to the light those who are seeking the truth. I was reminded of the biblical truth in Isaiah 9:2. The people who walked in darkness have seen a great light. Those who dwelt in the land of the shadow of death, upon them a light was shined. May his light shine upon you, wherever you are, and be confident he is there for you.

I love that one from Lucy Grimble featuring Wayne Hernandez. It's all about loving God with our whole heart and a little bit of piano at the end. Oh, absolutely finishes it off to perfection. Well, UCB News have been, well, not really very busy this week. No, I'm just kidding. Of course they're busy. They always are. They're quite possibly the busiest team in the entire UCB department. And there's been a lot of change in number 10 Downing Street. Andy Burnham, our Prime Minister, has announced a £2 cap on bus fares across England from 2027. He says this will put money in people's pockets and it is fully funded. It's expected to cost £500 million and details about funding are still being ironed out ahead of the policy's introduction in 2027. Now, if you want to hear more about that story and others, including the other new cost of living measures our Prime Minister has been announcing this week, check out UCB News on the UCB Player app.

Well, it is 7:30. That's YWAM Kona Music with the commission. YWAM Kona being all the way over in Hawaii, but we're playing it right here on UCB2 in the UK. It is 7:30, so it's time for us to join Lucy Rycroft as she brings us a thought and in this week an encouragement, especially around this particular time of year where a lot of kids are off school.

0: School's out for summer, and whilst the holidays bring many fun opportunities for family time and memory making, they can also instill a sense of anxiety. Having everyone at home for 6 weeks, or seven for some of us this year, entertaining and feeding a variety of ages, appetites and characters, juggling work and childcare, the usual screen time battles as kids yell, "I'm bored," for the 17th time before 9 a.m, doesn't naturally lend itself to a peace-filled summer. And yet Jesus told us he had come to bring peace. And I don't believe that's only for some people in some circumstances. If Jesus could bring peace to Paul in prison, peace to grieving Martha when her brother Lazarus died, peace to those previously inhabited by demons, I think he can bring peace to our crazy, noisy, busy summers too. So over the next few weeks, when you're feeling frazzled, when you're feeling at the end of your energy or your patience or your tether, then I pray that you would have the grace to look up and just shoot that arrow prayer off to Jesus. Jesus, please send your peace. Send your peace into this mess, this craziness, this chaos, this busyness. Be our peace.
1: Thank you very much, Lucy. We'll hear more from her next Sunday morning at 7:30. She'll be bringing you a thought alongside Becky Prophet, who will be covering for me whilst I'm away on holiday for a couple of weeks. But in the meantime, check out Lucy Rycroft's resources on her website, thehopefilledfamily.com, or give her a follow on Instagram at thehopefilledfamily.

0: so long.
1: Loving that one from Peter Burton. I admit I've been listening to that song for a good few weeks prior to us adding it to UCB2, and I'm such a fan of it. The song is called So Long, one of our not so new ones now here on UCB2. Coming up in the next few moments, we're going to think about which way is best to go. Often we think there's only one way to get to where we want to go, but God knows all the routes and he knows which one is best. We'll have a look at the word for today after this.

0: And for more of those hymns, we've got just over 12 hours to wait until Simon Lowell joins you for great hymns from 8 till 11 tonight. But right now here on UCB2, it's just gone 7:40.
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2: The word for today is God has different ways to get you there. In Proverbs chapter 20 and verse 24 we read, "The Lord directs our steps, so why try to understand everything along the way?" Marion wanted to become a concert singer, a challenge that was doubly difficult because of the colour of her skin. Her mother, however, had a patient trust in God. Marion later said, "Mother's religion made her believe she could receive what was right for her if she was conscientious in her faith. If it did not come, it was because God had not considered it right for her. We grew up in this atmosphere of faith that she created. We believed as she did because we wanted the same kind of haven in the time of storm." When Marion was denied admission to a famous music conservatory on account of her race, her mother said someone would be raised up to help her accomplish what she hoped to do at the conservatory. That someone arrived a few weeks later. One of Philadelphia's outstanding voice teachers, Giuseppe Borghetti, made room for her to become one of his students. And Marian Anderson was on her way to becoming one of the most popular singers of the 20th century. On Easter Sunday in 1939, she sang to 75,000 people at the Lincoln Memorial and gave a performance never to be forgotten by those present. Solomon said these two things about God's guiding hand in our lives. One, the Lord directs our steps, so why try to understand everything along the way? Two, trust in the Lord with all your heart. Do not depend on your own understanding. Seek his will in all you do, and he will show you which path to take. Proverbs 3, verses 5 and 6. That's the word for today on UCB.

0: Now, something I wanted to mention to you, and I keep forgetting to, is to tell you about WhatsApp. Now, if you have already got WhatsApp and you've been messaging in to the UCB2 studio, great. I wouldn't say switch off, like stay with me, but I'm going to be specifically talking about WhatsApp, especially if you didn't know about messaging into the studio. So often when we play games or we're talking about different things and we say, oh, get in touch with us, she can send us a WhatsApp, 01782922220. Let me just break that down and explain what you have to do, because it's very easy for us to say it quickly. We've had WhatsApp for a good few years now. If you hear us saying that number, make sure you've got it saved in your phone. So I'll give it nice and slowly in just a moment in case you want to write it down or add it into your phone. But the best thing to do is to save the UCB2 number into your contacts and then open up WhatsApp. Just call it UCB2 Studio or something like that. And then open up WhatsApp and create a new chat with UCB2 Studio. And then you can send us a message. If you ever have a question about something that's gone out on air, or there's an issue with the word for today, or if there's ever anything that you're thinking, I don't actually know who to contact about this, well, just message into the studio and we will see your message come through. And at some point, someone will deal with your query or deal with your request. If you've got a song that wants to be played, or you just want to comment on something that's being talked about, you want to take part in a game, well, that's the best way to get in touch with us. You can send a voice note as well. That's also a great way for you to keep in touch with us. Now, we won't always respond to messages. If you have got a query, we may get back in touch with you and let you know an answer to that. But we do see the messages that are coming in to our studio through WhatsApp. So the number to save in your phone is 01782922220. That's 01782922220.
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8: 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Why? Because the Good Shepherd is out there looking for you, waiting for you, welcoming you, personally wanting to lead you back and taking you back into the fold. 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
9: Hi everyone, my name is Anne Calver and I'm pioneering a new movement called Unleashed. The Lord has been challenging and transforming my understanding of what leadership truly looks like in the church, and reminding me that actually he's called us as family and he's called us as mothers and fathers. I've been reading Judges chapter 5, where it says, I, Deborah, arose a mother in Israel, verse 7. And she says, villagers in Israel would not fight until she rose.

Christchurch Ballin. We are finishing off our series in Luke, and then we're going to hear one of the tracks from the worship room, which was released just last month, and that is in anticipation of what is happening tomorrow morning at 8 o'clock. I'll give you the details a little later on.

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1: UCB News at 8 o'clock. I'm Peter Wooding. One person has died and 16 others have been injured after a car was driven into crowds at Berlin's Pride celebrations. A major manhunt's underway for the suspect, who's been identified but not yet arrested. German Chancellor Friedrich Merz has promised a full investigation. The mayor of Berlin, Kai Wegner, has called the incident an attack on our free and open-minded society.
2: All I can say is that Berlin, as a city of freedom and diversity, will continue to grow stronger and assert its position. We will not let anyone take away our way of life and our way of living together.
1: The French government has ordered what it calls a historic mobilisation to combat the threat of raging wildfires. Around 30 are burning across the country. The Prime Minister says the situation in the southwest region where Bordeaux is located is particularly critical. These people have been forced to take shelter.
3: That was it. The panic came mostly from not knowing what was actually happening. We grabbed a few odds and ends, quickly got into the car and left.
4: It was a bit frightening for the kids, especially my daughters, who said, "Look, Dad, ash is falling on the bungalow." At that point, we started to get a bit worried.
1: Spain's Prime Minister's warning of danger still to come from wildfires in the centre of the country. Several commemorative events are being held today in France to mark the 10th anniversary of the murder of Father Jacques Hamel, who was killed in his church by two terrorists who pledged allegiance to the so-called Islamic State. Interfaith initiatives focused on fostering mutual understanding between Christians and Muslims, as well as exhibitions, prayer services and times of fellowship are being organised. The Prime Minister is expected to set out his long-awaited plans for adult social care this week. Andy Burnham's also due to outline proposals on defence spending and youth unemployment. And much of England's braced for the fourth heatwave of the summer this week. Temperatures could climb above 30 degrees Celsius in the southeast. That's the latest UCB news. Your next update in an hour.
5: Thank you very much, Peter. He'll be back with us at 9 o'clock. But right now, let's turn to Hebrews chapter 10. This is verse 25.
6: From the Bible, "Let us not give up meeting together, as some of you are in the habit of doing, but let us encourage one another, and all the more as you see the day approaching." Hebrews 10:25.

declaring that our fear doesn't stand a chance when we're choosing to stand in the love of God. It's Josh Baldwin and Bethel Music, both of whom are going to be at Big Church Festival later on next month. 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Welcome back to Sunday Breakfast, by the way, with me, Chloe Wilson.

0: Well, today we're coming to the end of our study with Christchurch Balham, which has been called But When. We've spent time looking at God's timing in our broken world. And our final message this morning asks the following: what is the appropriate emotional response to the coming of the King? Is it joy, sorrow, or both? We're turning to Luke chapter 19, verses 28 to 44.
1: Bible-centred teaching from Christchurch Balham.
2: Well, not long ago, I came across an article which described how great pieces of art were first received by their critics. So in 1804, a newspaper in Vienna had this to say about Beethoven's Second Symphony. "It is a crass monster, a hideously writhing, wounded dragon, and although it's been bleeding throughout the finale, it just refuses to die. Not a fan." More recently, in 1997, Radiohead released OK Computer, universally agreed to be one of the greatest albums ever released, but Rolling Stones magazine said it's the dud of the month. Radiohead wouldn't know tragedy if they were cramming for an A-level English exam. Completely misguided. Now, the thing each of those pieces of art have in common at their time of release is that they were so different. They were so out there. They were so avant-garde that the critics didn't really have the categories to understand how to really review them. They should have piled on praise. We look back now and think, you idiots. OK Computer, Radiohead is not dud of the month. But they didn't have the categories to understand them rightly. They should have piled on praise. But instead, not knowing what they're dealing with, they piled on scorn. They didn't recognise greatness when they saw it. Well, our passage today, it kind of asks us whether we recognise Jesus's greatness. And one of the best ways to answer that question isn't our intellectual assent or what we say about him, but rather our emotional response to him. Are our hearts full of praise for the King? Or do we kind of just struggle to see what the fuss is all about? Well, sometimes, of course, the desire to praise is there. We often might arrive here on a Sunday wanting to praise, but maybe the pressures of life and the anxieties of life just keep knocking our praise down to a minor key. Maybe that's how you feel this morning. We want to praise, it's just we just don't feel like we're there. Well, whether you'd call yourself a follower of Jesus, or maybe you're just looking in on Christian things here this morning, I want to show you a King who is completely different to any other. A King who is worth shouting about. A King who is worth far more than your intellectual assent, who is worthy of your praise, worthy of you laying down everything before him. Our passage today shows us that we have a King who is in control. Would you open with me again in your Bibles and back to Luke 19, and let's look at verse 28. As Jemima read it, maybe thought, this is quite odd, this bit. Let me have a look at it again. Verse 28, chapter 19, verse 28. Says this: after Jesus had said this, the parable which we saw last week, he went on again, going up to Jerusalem. As he approached Bethphage and Bethany at the hill called the Mount of Olives, he sent two of his disciples, saying to them, go to the village ahead of you, and as you enter it, you'll find a colt tied there, which no one's ever ridden. Untie it and bring it here. If anyone asks you, why are you untying it? Say, the Lord needs it. Those who were sent ahead went and found it just as he told them. And as they were untying the colt, its owners asked him, why are you untying the colt? They replied, the Lord needs it. These verses are pretty weird, right? Why are they here? I mean, since chapter 9, Jesus has been quite happy walking to Jerusalem. He's been telling everyone, I've got my face fixed on Jerusalem. Quite happy walking the entire way, it seems. And now 1 mile out of Jerusalem, he's like, yeah, I need a donkey. I need to hitch a lift. And given that he seems to know exactly where and when to get a donkey, why does he ask his disciples to go and do it for him? Is he tired? Has he sprained an ankle or something? It's quite weird, these verses, aren't they? Why are they here? Well, notice there are very specific details in Jesus' instructions. He knows where the colt would be in the village ahead of them. He knows the nature of the animal. It's never been ridden. He knows the exact state in which the colt would be found, tied up. That's mentioned 5 times. He knows exactly what the disciples should say to get the donkey. The Lord needs it. Details, details, details. But why? Why does Luke bother recounting this scene in such detail? Well, there's various options. I'll lay them out before you. It could be Jesus wants to underline, double underline, Jesus is the fulfillment of all Old Testament hopes. So back in Genesis 49, Judah was told that a tied up donkey would be the symbol of his rule. There'll be a king coming from the tribe of Judah. And the tied up donkey, a symbol there. Maybe that's it. Much later, in 1 Kings chapter 1, David tells his son Solomon to ride on a donkey into Jerusalem to show that he is the king, the anointed king. So maybe that's Jesus' point here. Maybe he wants to underline, double underline for his disciples. Yep, that's me. I'm the long-promised king, the one from the tribe of Judah, the one from the line of David. Maybe that's it. But I wonder if Jesus' concern here is actually far more pastoral. I think Jesus wants his disciples to know that they can trust him with everything that is about to unfold in the city. Because Jesus knows that when he enters Jerusalem, the crowd which in a minute are going to be cheering for him, well, they're going to turn on him. And instead of crowning him king, they're going to give him a crown of thorns. He's going to be mocked, insulted, spat at, flogged, and ultimately crucified. Everything is going to look totally out of control. And so Jesus wants his disciples to know now he is in total control. Hands up if you've ever been to a Go Ape Center or a Go Ape thing. I went one on a stag do a few years ago, and it's quite fun. It's basically a treetop assault course, 40 feet high in the air, 50 feet high in the air. And it's great fun. And but I remember when we were sort of shown around, they showed us how to use the ropes and the carabiners. But before they let us on the 40 foot high course, they made us walk around this insultingly easy course 30 centimeters off the ground. And we had to step on the 30, you know, it's like this high. And we had to step onto it and clip ourselves on. And then we had to walk around about a 10 meter circuit, clipped on 10 centimeters off the ground. And it was insultingly easy. And it looked like a complete waste of time. And I made a joke of that. And I said, oh, I'm afraid of heights. And the instructor there didn't find it very funny. He probably hears the same joke every half hour, all day, every day of the year, and he wasn't too amused. But here's the thing. Later on, I was very glad I did that course. Because if I knew the ropes will hold my weight, that the carabiner will hold my weight 30 centimeters off the ground, then I know they're going to hold my weight 40 or 50 feet in the air. I think that's what Jesus is doing here. As Jesus approaches Jerusalem, he wants us to see everything is going to plan. So if we see that Jesus is in control of tiny things, where to find a donkey, exactly how it'll be tied up, how to get it. If we see he's in charge of the tiny things, then we can trust that he's in control of the big things, his death, his resurrection, his ascension. Now, I think we could have easily skimmed over this section quite quickly, but I hope this truth is an immense comfort for each of you here today. Because in each of our lives, there will be things which appear to be out of control. Things which we're worried about, things which we are anxious about. They might be small things. They might be massive things. And just from the conversations I've had with some of you this past week, you're wondering, can I trust Jesus with my job situation or my housing situation? Can I trust Jesus with my marriage difficulties or the problems my kids are facing? Can I trust Jesus with my undesired singleness? Can I trust Jesus with my cancer? Can I trust Jesus with my death? It's a comfort to know here that the Lord Jesus is King of the universe, and he's in control of every single detail of your life, from the small stuff to the big stuff. So whatever your worries or anxieties might be, you need to know Jesus can hold your weight. You can lean on him. He's got you. Your king is in control. And I think what he's trying to teach us here, we need to learn to trust him. And I think it's something we need to learn. In my experience, it's people who've learned that Jesus will hold them in the small stuff, then are entirely trusting him with the big stuff. That's often why we need older saints in our lives, because they've suffered. They've seen that Jesus can hold them during the small stuff, and they can help us to trust him with the big stuff. So friends, I just be reassured of this truth. Jesus has you. He is holding you. He's got you. You can lean on him. Well, if he's in control, the king is in control, but he also comes to bring peace. And this is the famous bit, isn't it? Look at verse 35. Verse 35. They brought it, the donkey, to Jesus, threw their cloaks on the colt and put Jesus on it. As he went along, people spread their cloaks on the road. When he came near to the place where the road goes down to the Mount of Olives, the whole crowd of disciples began joyfully to praise God in loud voices for all the miracles they had seen. Blessed is the King who comes in the name of the Lord. Peace in heaven and glory in the highest. Now, if I mention a place to you, I wonder what pops into your head. If I say the word Pearl Harbor, what jumps into your mind? Are you A, thinking of a beautiful lagoon somewhere on the island of Oahu in Hawaii? Or B, are you thinking of an event in 1941 where all the bombs fell on Pearl Harbor, or maybe the Ben Affleck film? Okay, hands up if you thought about the Ben Affleck film or the attack on Pearl Harbor. Okay, hands up if you think about the beautiful island of Oahu. Yeah, none of us. Okay, interesting that. Well, in the same way, the crowds didn't think that the Mount of Olives was just a nice place to have a picnic. Okay, in Zechariah chapter 14, the Mount of Olives is pictured as the place where the world would end, where all the nations would gather to fight against the Lord and his people. And the Lord would come out as king and crush all those nations who oppose him. So now you can know why the disciples here are really excited. Here they are. They've got a king from David's line, and they're standing in the place, the very place we're told, where the king would crush the enemy nations. And they're thinking, oh, I know what's about to happen. Jesus is going to go into Jerusalem and smash the Romans. It's going to be brilliant. And then the kingdom of God's going to come. That's what they're thinking. But no. If Jesus had come to bring war, he would have entered Jerusalem riding a war horse. Instead, in fulfillment of Zechariah chapter 9, we had read earlier, Jesus comes riding in to bring not war, but peace, which is why he comes riding a baby donkey. Now, this scene is so iconic, isn't it? This picture is so familiar to us, so iconic that we kind of forget how ridiculous it is. We're used to religious artwork here, which kind of scales up the size of the donkey to make Jesus look less silly. Jesus' feet would have been dragging centimeters off the ground. This is a baby donkey. No one's ridden it before. It would have been swerving left and right, not knowing what to do. Jesus could not have looked any less warlike. He would have looked ridiculous. And that's the point. There's no way Jesus could have been mistaken as a warrior. He's explicitly not coming with the threat of war, but rather with the offer of salvation and peace. And whether we know it or not, this is an offer that each of us need to accept. If you were here last week, Jesus told a parable, a story about a king who was hated by his subjects. And while the king was away, they formed a coup. They rebelled against him, announcing, "We do not want this man to be king over us." And if we're honest, that's kind of the default way in which we all kind of live our lives. Deep down, we see Jesus as a threat to our autonomy, to our independence, to the way we want to live. We pray, "My kingdom come, my will be done." And so we snatch that crown off Jesus' head and we put it on our own. And so by the way we live, the things we do, the things we say, the things that we let run through our minds, we say to the king who should reign over us, the one who gave us everything we own, we say to that king, "No, you will not be king over me. You will not be king over my free time. You will not be king over my work life. You will not be king over my sex life. You will not be king over my money." We all do this, don't we? And it isn't just the people we read about in the newspapers. It's not just the villain of the week. It's me. It's you. And it's stupid. It's stupid because actually we all know we put the crown on our own head and we're rubbish at ruling ourselves. We make a botch of it. We hurt ourselves. We hurt others. We know we're bad at ruling ourselves. But it's not just stupid. It's also personally insulting to the God who made us and who gave us everything we have. It's like these treasonous subjects at the end of Jesus' parable in verse 27. If you look back at verse 27, what we deserve is to be executed. What we deserve is to face death. What we don't deserve is for that king that we've rebelled against to offer us peace. The God we've insulted to say, "Here, have peace." And what we don't deserve is for our king to choose to die for us in our place. The king we've rebelled against to say, "I'll die for you." That's not what we deserve. So back to our passage. No wonder strangers are giving Jesus their donkeys. No wonder people are laying out their cloaks on the floor before him. No wonder people are shouting out the same message the angels proclaimed at his birth. Peace on earth between God and man. Because this king has come to do what no other can. This king has come to do what you cannot do. To bring us peace. Peace with God. Peace with others. I don't know if you've ever seen these images of London on VE Day 1945, when that peace was declared. Now, many of us here are British. We know we're naturally, normally quite a reserved sort of bunch of people, but thousands gathered on VE Day in Trafalgar Square, where there was dancing in the fountains. People climbed lamp posts, and at night time they were doing the conga around Nelson's Column. There's nothing less British than that. Even more people gathered at Buckingham Palace to sing, "God save the king, God save the king," over and over and over. Now, I don't know this for sure, but I bet the people who are singing loudest were the people who'd suffered the most. people who had their homes destroyed by the Blitz, people who are longing to see their husbands and their sons return safely back home. With peace now secured, praise and dancing is the only natural response. It's the only right response. But how much greater, friends, how much greater should our praise be? It's good for us, isn't it, to consider what our emotional response is to Jesus. Because if we've suffered the effects of this war with God, if we felt the self-destructive effects of sin on our own life, if we've been convicted of possessing a treasonous heart, then praise is the only natural response to the peace that has been offered to us at the cross. It's like the disciples see it here. We can sing of his greatness, and I hope you sing loudly when we gather together. And we sing in here so that we might sing out there, speak of his greatness to our friends and our colleagues who don't know him. We lay down our lives, we lay down our possessions, we lay down our money before him. It's the only natural response. These aren't things that we have to do. These are things that we get to do because our King is great, because he has won us peace. But of course, not everyone here is praising Jesus, are they? Look at verse 39. Some of the Pharisees, the religious leaders in the crowd, said to Jesus, "Teacher, rebuke your disciples." "I tell you," he replied, "if they keep quiet, the stones will cry out." A bit like those art critics we met earlier on. The Pharisees here just don't see what all the fuss is all about. While everyone else is shouting praise for the king, they address him as teacher. While everyone else is celebrating the peace that he's come to secure, they see him as a threat to the cozy political arrangement they have with the Romans. Later, in a few chapters' time, they're going to shout out, "We have no king but Caesar." But for Jesus, praise is the evidence of a healthy spiritual life. The irony is that even the lifeless stones underneath Jesus' feet, even the inanimate creation, is looking forward for its redemption more than these religious leaders of Israel. That's the tragic irony. Praise, friends, is the evidence of spiritual life. So if we aren't interested in praise, if we don't see what the fuss is about, if we aren't at least desiring to praise, and I appreciate we always come on a Sunday burdened and wanting to praise but struggling to, but if we don't even desire to praise, we should ask ourselves whether we even see our King, whether we even recognize the King before us. So what is your emotional response to Jesus? If we see that he's the King who's won us peace with God for all eternity, who has died that traitor's death in our place, praise is the only natural response. But our passage ends, and the series ends, on a rather shocking note. We expect the sort of celebrations to continue, don't we? As we head into Jerusalem, we expect the party to keep on banging, for everyone to keep on praising, for the city to join Jesus' disciples in jubilant praise of all that's about to happen. But when Jesus catches sight of the city his face has been fixed on since chapter 9, instead of praising, Jesus starts crying. Instead of glorying in his destination, the king weeps for war. Look at verse 41. As Jesus approached Jerusalem and saw the city, he wept over it and said, "If you, even you, had only known on this day what would bring you peace, but now it's hidden from your eyes. the days will come upon you when your enemies will build an embankment against you and encircle you and hem you in on every side. They will dash you to the ground, you and the children within the walls. They will not leave one stone on another because you did not recognize the time of God's coming to you. The tragedy is that whilst Jesus has come to win us peace with God, Jerusalem just doesn't recognize it. They don't want him as king over them. And so by rejecting Jesus' offer of peace, they continue on a road that leads to war. The Pharisees thought they can secure peace if they cozy up to the Romans, if they have a political allegiance with them. If they reject Jesus as king, they think that will keep them safe. Tragically, the reverse actually is the case. It seems that crucifying the king sets off a domino rally effect, which leads to this, AD 70, where the Romans besieged and destroyed the city of Jerusalem. The Jewish historian, a guy called Josephus, details what happened in AD 70. He was there. He knew. And he confirms what Jesus predicted here is startlingly accurate. Josephus describes the siege, the starvation, the temple being torn to the ground. Why? Why did this happen? Well, Jesus says the first domino to be flicked over was his crucifixion, his rejection, him not being recognized. All because they didn't recognize Jesus is God. And Jesus had come to bring them peace. There's a principle here which is true for all of us here today. You can choose if you wish to. You can choose to reject Jesus' offer of peace. You can continue to live your life with Jesus' crown on your head. You can build up your life and build your own little kingdom where you are king, where you're in charge. You can do that. But friends, your kingdom will not last. If you insist on war, God will treat you like an adult. And all that you've built for your life, for yourself in this life, this kingdom that you've built for yourself, one day it will crumble and it will fall. Jesus is warning you here. He is warning you here today. Hell is real. Hell is real. And don't make the bad choice. On 12th of December 1984, a very dense fog settled over the M25, the southernmost part of it. And as was usual, various hazard warnings came up on the sides of the road, and but most drivers simply ignored them. At about 6:15 a.m., between junctions 3 and 4, a huge truck carrying heavy rolls of paper flipped over in the road. It got lost control, flipped over in the road. And within minutes, the entire motorway looked like a massacre. In such low visibility, car after car after car kept slamming into the wreckage. By the time the police got there, 10 people had already died. Two policemen quickly ran up the motorway, putting out those orange cones, waving at motorists, shouting at them to slow down, slow down. They waved their arms as loudly and, you know, shouted as loudly as they could, but most drivers just ignored the warnings, carried on into the wreckage. In the end, policemen were so exasperated, they started picking up these cones and throwing them at cars as they hurtled past them. One policeman told of the tears that were running down his face as he watched yet another car zoom past him, only to count seconds. 1, 2, 3, before the inevitable thump of yet another tragic death as a whole car slammed into the wreckage. Jesus does not warn us here about coming judgment with any sense of glee, with any sense of enjoyment. He's not being vindictive. He's crying. He's weeping because he does not want us to face war with God. He's weeping because he loves us, and he sees, if you like, the slow motion car crash that is heading just beyond your horizon. For those of us here who are following Jesus, which I suspect is most of us, for those of us here following Jesus, do we share Jesus's sorrow for those who are currently at war with their Creator, for the lost in our community, for our friends and neighbors who don't know him? Or are we just blasé as people zoom past us to their destruction? Once again, our emotions here are revealing, aren't they? Praise a moment ago, and now sorrow. Is this how we feel for the lost? Well, if so, let's get inviting. Let's share the good news. Let's share our King has come to bring peace. Let's be bold, friends. Because hell is real, and the offer of peace is there. It's there for the taking. But for those of us here this morning, it might be just a few people who aren't yet following Jesus. Can you look back at verse 42 with me? I'd love you to consider verse 42 and imagine Jesus. Well, he is actually. You don't need to imagine. Jesus is speaking this to you personally. The Lord Jesus says, verse 42, if you, yes, even you, had only known on this day what would bring you peace. Friends, today is the day that you must accept this peace. You must. You must accept it. He holds it out to you. It doesn't matter who you are. It doesn't matter what you've done. You must accept it. I'd like you to use this moment now to consider how you'd like to respond to the King. I'd like you to each consider how you want to respond to what the King has done for you. And maybe you would like to pray a prayer of your own writing in your own hearts. Why not just take this moment to bow your heads and pray to the Lord Jesus, the King who is in control. The King has come to bring you peace. The King who weeps for war. How are you going to respond to him today in the silence of your own heart? Why not pray a prayer? Oh, Lord Jesus Christ, we praise you for what you have done to save treacherous sinners like us. Thank you that you came to die in my place. Thank you that I can now enjoy peace with you forever. Please fill my heart with love for you. Fill my lips with praise. And send me out with sorrow for this world which is broken. Send me out with this good news of peace. We pray this in Jesus' name. Amen.
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And just to say that any of the shows from the past 14 days are available to you, but anything beyond that, unfortunately, they're no longer available. Catch Up is available for 14 days. Right now, here on UCB2, though, let's take a trip to the worship room. You can have a little look at some of the sessions we've been doing over on our YouTube channel. We've actually got a new worship room session being released tomorrow, and I'll tell you a bit about that after we've heard this. It was from Sam Hibbard.

And that's the name of that one, recorded live in the worship room from Sam Hibbard and the rest of his crew. We've got a new worship room session being released tomorrow morning at 8 a.m. from Hope Stream Worship, which I am incredibly excited about. It was such a wonderful time to welcome them to UCB. They have got such a heart for reaching people, supporting churches and conferences, and they're just so passionate about seeing the church connecting with God through worship, and their songs are just really congregational. They're just wonderful. They're such a lovely bunch as well. So that's coming on our YouTube channel tomorrow morning at 8 o'clock. Hope Stream Worship live in the worship room.

New this month from Red Rocks Worship. It's a reminder that the Lord is with me. Well, saying that's new this month, we are coming to the end of July already, so the August tunes are heading your way as of this week. But right now, we're heading up to the latest UCB news with Peter Wooding.

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1: UCB News at 9 o'clock. I'm Peter Wooding. Wildfires are still raging in France and Spain this morning, as nearly 300,000 people have been forced to flee their homes. In France, the military has been deployed to the Giron region to help manage the response. British holidaymaker Jez Cartwright was among those forced to evacuate from Cap Ferret in Bordeaux.
2: People were ordered, obviously, when they were queuing for the boats. I believe there was a bit of panic. A friend of mine was there coordinating that and tried to reassure people everybody will get out. They've had these plans in place for a very long time and they've been great in what they've done to help people get out and then find accommodation if they needed to.
1: A state of emergency remains in place in parts of Spain. A manhunt's been launched after one person died and 16 others were injured when a van rammed into celebrations at Berlin Pride last night. Authorities say they're hunting for a 21-year-old man who they say has links to Islamist circles and who may be armed and dangerous. Parts of the UK are bracing for a fourth heatwave as temperatures in the southeast of England are expected to creep over 30 degrees Celsius this week. Forecasters say people in the region should expect to see the hot spell continue until Thursday. And the Archbishop of Canterbury begins a 10-day visit to West Africa today. Starting in the Ghanaian capital of Accra, Archbishop Sarah Mullally will be praying for and worshipping with Anglican congregations, learning about their joys and challenges, and seeing the vital role they play in their communities and societies. Meanwhile, Duncan Dormer heads up Anglican mission agency USPG, which is putting £250,000 towards slavery reparations in Ghana.
3: The thing is, we need to be looking at all of our history as Christians and thinking, okay, so what is God calling us to now? How is God calling us to repair the world, to heal the world? For the healing of the nations is a key part of our faith.
1: 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Your next update in an hour.
4: Thank you very much, Peter. He'll be back with us at 10. But right now, this is John chapter 15, verse 13.
5: From the Bible, greater love has no one than this, that he lay down his life for his friends. John 15, 13.

Jono Peatman, Christ is the rock upon which we stand. A reminder that he is our firm foundation. We are to build our lives on him. It's 6 minutes past nine. Good morning. Welcome back to Sunday Breakfast with me, Chloe Wilson. We've got, well, less than 1 hour left together this morning. And we've got a lot to get through. We're going to play Beige Bible or Brilliant. We've got our church tune from Alex in Dorset. It's an absolute stonker of a church tune this morning. And we'll be finding out what's coming up from 10 o'clock this morning with Matt Brown. I told you we've got lots to get through.

And by this, I mean beige, buyable or brilliant, of course. And if you've never played before, don't worry, let me fill you in. It's time for our brain teaser. I've got three categories of questions. We're going to give our wheel a spin. And just one of those questions, or rather categories, will be chosen. And within it will just be a singular question for you to answer. Sorry, I've just got a little bit distracted. I've got a random hair stuck on me. Oh, there we go. Oh, got it. Lovely. There we are. That's not going to bug me anymore. Okay, so you'll have to tell me what the answer is to the following question, selected from either beige, something that's normal or everyday, Bible, something to do with God's word, or brilliant, something that's, wow, I can't quite believe that. So to find out our category, let's give that wheel a spin. Here we go.

and it's beige. Okay, something that's normal or everyday. Your question is, what does the PIN in PIN number stand for? A, personal identification number. B, private internet number. Or C, personal internet name. What does the PIN in PIN number stand for? A, personal identification number. B, private internet number. Or C, personal internet name. A, B or C, which one is correct? You've got about 4.5 minutes to work out the correct answer, and I'll tell you if you're right after this. Let's play.

I love that one. Recorded live from Ryan Ellis. Gonna be all right. Well, we're going to kind of disrupt that beautiful moment of calm because we're back to playing Beige Bible or Brilliant. Sorry.

0: Welcome. If you have just tuned in, welcome back. If you've been with me the whole time we've been playing this little game, it's a brain teaser. We gave our wheel a spin and the category that was selected this week was beige. That's something that's relatively normal or everyday. Your question was, what does the PIN in PIN number stand for? A, personal identification number. B, private internet number. Or C, personal internet name. A, B or C, which one is correct? Well, it is A. PIN stands for personal identification number. And did you know that the first ATM using PINs was actually introduced in London in 1967? I don't know why I thought it would have been a little closer to 2026. Not by much, but that surprised me. You could use a PIN number at an ATM in London in 1967, and PIN stands for a personal identification number. Well done if you got the answer correct.
1: The home of hope and worship. 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
3: Hi, I'm Jane Walters, writer and broadcaster. I must admit to being Mutton Jeff at times, my family almost shouting to get my attention. I wonder if that's how we pray sometimes, thinking God is deaf to our cries. And what of waiting for his reply? Perhaps you think God speaks to other people, but not to you. Frustrating, isn't it? But God's response can come in the welcoming arms of a friend, in a beautiful passage of music, in watching the momentum of ocean waves. I've heard his message of love in the silence that falls between people who care. I've heard his joy in a dance, his guidance in an inward nudge I can't explain. God is all ears, you know, ever attentive to what's on our hearts. But don't limit his voice, or what he might say, and how and when.

a song that was released on the 20th of February 1999. It was on a Vineyard Worship album called Hungry, Falling on My Knees, Live from London. It then went on to be featured on Brenton Brown's solo studio album called Because of Your Love, which was released in 2008. It is the song Humble King, one of our Classic Praise tracks. If you missed Classic Praise yesterday lunchtime from 1 with Abby, you can listen back on Catch Up, or make sure you tune in next Saturday lunchtime from 1 for a whole hour of golden oldies.

0: We put out a post on social media last week about things that UCB2 would give a red card for, and one of them was we'd give a red card for if we're not playing at least one Phil Wickham song on every single show. I may or may not have had something to do with that.
1: The Church Tune.
0: An opportunity for us to hear about a song that you like to sing in church. Morning to Alex in Dorset, who says, Chloe, I can't get Gratitude by Brandon Lake out of my head this week. I've played it multiple times a day. Thanks for all you do, but can we hear it on the radio? Alex in Dorset, of course we can, my friend. Now, here's the thing. We actually don't have the Brandon Lake version on our main UCB2 playlist, which I think is a crime. We have the version by I Am They. However, I didn't think Becky Prophet would mind if I borrowed the Brandon Lake live version of Gratitude from her worship service, because it is by Brandon Lake, so it felt only right. And that's the specific version that Alex requested. So I think we should play this one. Thank you, Alex.

0: Our church tune this week, chosen by Alex, it's Brandon Lake with Gratitudes. And there are more church tunes coming in the next couple of weeks, but I won't be here to play them. You'll have a few other people covering for me. I'll let you know all the details later on in the show. But if you do want to send in some church tunes so I can pass them on to the team, just send me an email, chloe@ucb.co.uk, or message me on WhatsApp, 01782 922 220. Make sure you've got that saved in your phone. Ping us a message or a voice note on WhatsApp and I'll send them to the team. Tell me which song you like to sing in church and why that song.
1: The church.

Loving that one. It is Matt Maher with Finished Work. One of our not so new ones to UCB2. That's because it's the 26th of July. So more new music is coming your way as of next week. But I've just looked back over the playlist from the past 15 minutes and I've gone Phil Wickham, Brandon Lake, Matt Maher. So accidentally, selfishly played three songs from my top, well, probably top five artists. I'd say Phil Wickham's definitely up there, then probably Matt Maher, then Brandon Lake. So even dare I say top three. I mean, I don't think I need to apologise. I guess I could, but then again, the songs were rather good, weren't they?

0: Now, Matt Brown, I have a bit of a confession to make.
1: Oh.
0: So we've just had that song, The Belonging Co.
1: Yeah.
0: Right. Before that, we had Matt Maher. Before that, Brandon Lake. Before that, Phil Wickham. And I did acknowledge this just a moment ago.
1: Yeah.
0: I may have accidentally, but kind of accidentally selfishly, played three of my favourite artists back to back. Do you think I'm going to get in trouble?
1: I'm not going to tell anyone.
0: No? Okay, good.
1: Yeah.
0: So this stays between us, right?
1: Absolutely.
0: Lovely. Well, good morning.
1: Morning.
0: How are you?
1: I'm very well, thank you. I must say, I'm getting a bit D-Mob happy because after my show today, I've got the week off.
0: Well, I see your week off and I raise you 2 weeks off.
1: What?
0: For me.
1: How'd you wangle that?
0: Oh, well, I work extra specially hard.
1: You do.
0: Which you do as well. No, I've just been saving all my holidays for this one. I was like, I'm going to need a couple of weeks off come July. I absolutely will do. So I'm off next week and the week after. You're off this coming week, but you've still got a show to do, a final one.
1: I have indeed.
0: So what's happening?
1: So we've got teaching from Sarah and Sister Baptist Church at 10:15. And I know I always say this, but this past week's This Is My Story has been getting back into the groove of things a bit more.
0: Yeah.
1: Has been phenomenal. I mean, who would have thought that I would speak to the winner of the Golden Ball
0: there
1: Trophy from the Under-20s World Cup
0: Amazing.
1: In 1985.
0: Yeah.
1: But we're not going to be hearing from Silas on today's show. Instead, I've opted to bring the conversation I had on Monday with Georgia Mutton. He's a child wellbeing practitioner based at the YMCA in Exeter. Incredible story, and she's doing incredible work which is accessible to you and your children and young people should you want to access it via online means. So do listen into that between 11 and 12. This week's parenting parable is a story that is ongoing, but it's based on events that happened just the other week. So bringing things right up to date with that, and plenty of great worship besides.
0: Obviously, we'd be disappointed if there wasn't. So thank you very much, Matt. Enjoy your holiday, and
1: you
0: I
1: too.
0: Will see you when I get back, which is pretty much halfway through August.
1: Can yeah, we'll that? Be getting ready for big church then, won't we?
0: Oh, yeah, then it'll be 2 weeks out.
1: It's only about 5 weeks away now.
0: Oh, how exciting. Lovely stuff. Well, enjoy your holiday and I'll speak to you soon.
1: Thanks.
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10: Hi, I'm Ben Cohen from Open Doors. A few years back now, rock star David Bowie designed a Christmas card for charity. It was lovely, a picture of his new baby. But music magazine Q wasn't so sure. David Bowie has designed a Christmas card, but is it Christmassy? A greetings card executive told them the card could do with a nice red ribbon around the border. I've long wondered if we don't do something similar when we share our faith. We tell people we've been born again, or we try and explain justification by faith in Romans. Nothing wrong with any of that, but what about Jesus? I don't just mean the Lord of Lords, King of Kings,

And that is us done for today. Thank you so much for spending today with me. It has been lovely just to be with you. To be quite honest, I love doing this job. Best job in the world, getting to spend time with you every single weekend. Although saying that, it won't be next weekend or the weekend after because I'm off on my holidays. Yes, very much looking forward to going to some even warmer weather. Yes, flying to Spain with my family, which I'm very much looking forward to. So I'll be back with you. Oh, hang on, let me just pull up the calendar because it's not next week, not the weekend after. Where are we? 15th? Yeah, 15th and 16th of August. I'll chat to you then. We'll have a lot to catch up on, so make sure you fill me in when I get back. But thank you so much for joining me today, and I'll speak to you soon.

Lou Fellingham with Strong to Deliver. Well, a very good morning to you. And huge thanks to Peter Wooding and Chloe Wilson for helping us start our Sunday in the right way. Peter, for keeping us up to date on everything happening here in the UK and around the globe. Some brilliant points to help us in knowing how to pray for others. And Chloe, for another brilliant Sunday breakfast show. She's on holiday now for a couple of weeks, so we won't be hearing from her for a while, but very much looking forward to getting to Big Church with her at the end of August. And looking forward to today's show, teaching on the way from Cirencester Baptist Church. I'll tell you more after Jamie Jam Goshen. This is Beautiful Story.

So, over past weeks, we've been journeying through the book of the prophet Micah. And that teaching, I watch in hope for the Lord, reaches its fifth and concluding part today as Matt Frost will be opening up the scriptures and Micah chapter 6 will be our focus as we think about doing the right thing. Of course, one of the key verses from Micah chapter 6 is Micah 6 verse 8. Act justly, love mercy, and walk humbly before your God. Matt Frost preaching for us in today's Sunday sermon on the way after Irene Rock.

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2: Okay, we're going to read the book of Micah, chapter 6. So if you've got it there, you can open it. I'm going to read the passage here and we'll say a few things about it. I want you to imagine, as we read this, it's like a courtroom scene. That's the way chapter 6 is. So God is in court and he and Israel is in the dock. That's what I want you to imagine. That's the way this chapter is written. So this is 2,500 years ago, more than that, in Israel, in Judah, in Jerusalem. Let's go. Listen to what the Lord says. Stand up, plead my case before the mountains. Let the hills hear what you have to say. Hear, you mountains, the Lord's accusation. Listen, you everlasting foundations of the earth. For the Lord has a case against his people. He is lodging a charge against Israel. My people, what have I done to you? How have I burdened you? Answer me. I brought you up out of Egypt and redeemed you from the land of slavery. I sent Moses to lead you, also Aaron and Miriam. My people, remember what Balak, king of Moab, plotted and what Balaam, son of Beor, answered. Remember your journey from Shittim to Gilgal, that you may know the righteous acts of the Lord. With what shall I come before the Lord and bow down before the exalted God? Shall I come before him with burnt offerings, with calves a year old? Will the Lord be pleased with thousands of rams, with 10,000 rivers of oil? Shall I offer my firstborn for my transgression, the fruit of the body for the sin of my soul? He has shown you, O mortal, what is good. And what does the Lord require of you? To act justly, to love mercy, and to walk humbly with your God. Verse 9. Listen, the Lord is calling to the city, and to fear your name is wisdom. Heed the rod and the one who appointed it. Am I still to forget your ill-gotten treasures, you wicked house, and the short ephah? An ephah is a kind of measure. It's cheating people out of what they've bought. That's what that is there. And the short ephah, which is accursed. Shall I acquit someone with dishonest scales, with a bag of false weights? Your rich people are violent, your inhabitants are liars, and their tongues speak deceitfully. Therefore, I've begun to destroy you, to ruin you because of your sins. You will eat but not be satisfied, your stomach will be empty. You will store up but save nothing because of what you save. I will give to the sword. You will plant but not harvest. You will press olives but not use the oil. You will crush grapes but not drink the wine. You have observed the statutes of Omri and all the practices of Ahab's house. You have followed their traditions. Therefore, I will give you over to ruin and your people to derision. You will bear the scorn of the nations. Hallelujah! Yeah, okay. I'm not sure verse 16 is one that you're going to stick up on the fridge with one of those nice magnets with a pretty picture in the background. Crunchy stuff. Lord, help us as we read these verses. Speak to us today. You speak to us in many ways. Lord, we need to hear your voice in Jesus' name. Amen. My summary of this passage today is do the right thing. Do the right thing. I was driving along listening to a podcast in the car. It wasn't this one, although this one is very good and I recommend it. And they were telling, it was a true crime story about criminals in Birmingham back in the 1980s. And a guy on there who's now much older, but he was telling this story. He said, when we were young, we used to make money by stealing car radios, stereos out of cars. Now, you can't do that anymore, can you? Well, they're all built in. It's really hard to take them out. So this isn't like crime podcast. This isn't like how to nick car radios. Church, but you can't do it anymore. But in those days, you could steal them, and they sold them. That's how they started making money. And as I was listening to this story, it reminded me of something that happened to me. So 30 years ago or so, when I became a Christian, before that I'd started driving. I was driving a car, and it didn't have a stereo in it, any music in it, and it was a Skoda, real old school. And I wanted one, but I was really tight with my money and didn't want to buy one. So a friend of mine who worked at Halfords said, I'll steal one for you. I said, come on. So I said, all right. And I gave him £10 or £20 for it or whatever. And I fitted it myself. That was the most impressive thing. I was really pleased with that. Put it all in, got the speakers. I was very, very happy with that. Got it in. Anyway, a few months later, I became a Christian. And I realized as I was driving around that I had this stolen stereo in my car, and that might be a problem. And I said to God, what should I do about this? Because it's stolen. And I'd learned even early on there that God wasn't very keen on stealing things. And the answer seemed to be that I should do the right thing. And so I wrote a letter, back in the days when we wrote letters, I wrote a letter to the manager of Halfords, and I sent him a check for some money. I said, and I told him, I said, look, I've got this car, I've got this stereo in my car, it's stolen from your shop. I've now become a Christian. I told him I'd become a Christian, and I know that's wrong, so I've sent you some, obviously you don't want it back because it's used, but here's some money. I thought, what's going to happen? Are the police going to come? Well, what's going to happen? Anyway, a week later, I got a letter back in the post saying, thank you very much. And he sent me a receipt, which I thought was really nice. But the decision was that I should do the right thing. Do the right thing. And at the heart of being a disciple of Jesus is the frequent decision to do the right thing, especially when it is painful, countercultural, humbling, and against the desires of our flesh. Let me say that again. At the heart of being a disciple of Jesus is the frequent decision to do the right thing, especially when it's painful, countercultural, humbling, or against the desires of your flesh. Would you agree with me? It's one of the challenges of being a disciple of Jesus, to do that. And in the middle of our passage, we've got these words that we've looked at already, which sum that up. He has shown you, O mortal, he's shown you, men and women, what is good, and what does the Lord require of you? Should we say these words together, the bit that's in bold on the screen? Let's say them together, if you can see them. To act justly and to love mercy and to walk humbly with your God. Now, I'm not going to fall into the temptation of taking one verse out of this passage and ignoring all the others, because the others are there, but they are a bit crunchy. So let's whiz through them and see what we think is going on here. So the context here, as I said earlier on, is a courtroom. I want you to imagine a courtroom. I'd love to be a barrister. I'd really like it. I can see one in the room. You're there going, no, you don't. You don't want to be a barrister. But I'd like to be a barrister. But I'd be rubbish, because I wouldn't read anything and find out what's going on. But I love the drama and dressing up and so on. Do you get to dress up? You get dressed up, you don't do any dressing up, no wigs. Oh, it's a shame. I'd love all that. Really good. But the context of this passage is a courtroom. And it starts with God calling the mountains as his witnesses. Seems odd. But he's got the people of Israel, particularly Judah and Jerusalem, in mind in front of him. And he's speaking to them. And he's saying, he's calling the mountains. He says, the mountains, there's Mount Zion and all the other mountains in Israel. You've seen what these people have done. You've seen what I've done, says the Lord. You've seen what the people have done. And he calls the mountains as the witnesses. They've seen it all. And then he asks his people a question. He asks the people of Israel a question. My people, how have I wronged you? Look at what I've done to you. Why have you gone away from me? Why are you living the way that you're living? Why are you treating each other so badly? You've rejected me and you're treating each other so badly, but how have I wronged you? What have I done that's wrong? And he goes back and tells some of the stories about things that he did, stuff you can read about in the book of Exodus or the book of Numbers in the Bible. Look, I did all this for you. How have I wronged you? This week at the Alpha Course, we watched the film called How and Why Should We Pray? And in it, and I've watched these films so many times now, the people on them feel like friends to me. And this is Ben, lovely young man, and he tells a story. He's a Christian, but he tells a story from when he was a teenager. And he says as a teenager, he got on fairly well with his parents, but he'd learned to be a real troublemaker, and he wasn't one that got, you know, he could do things without being caught. That was what he said he got good at. And he'd learned how to take money out of his parents' bank account without them knowing. But then they did find out. And he said one day he came home and his parents were sitting at the table downstairs, his mum and his dad, and they said, Ben, we need to have a chat. And they said, look, we know what's been going on. We can see it. And they showed him. And he just ran out of the room, ran upstairs, ran into his bedroom. And he was so both angry but crying. And he said he piled all the furniture in his room up against the door, pushed the bed, pushed the chest of drawers, the books, whatever it was, everything there to barricade himself in. And he went and sat at the far side of the room. I mean, probably wasn't a very big room. He went and sat at the far side and just sat there crying and feeling, why am I so bad? And a little bit later, there was a knock on the door and it was his dad. And his dad said, Ben, I'd love to open this door. I'm not going to force my way in, but I'd love to have a chat with you. But I'm not going to wait here for you. If you want to, you can. He said, but me and your mum, we just want to know what did we do that was wrong for you? Where did we not love you or not care for you? Let us know where that's happened. But we want you to know that we love you so much. And then Dad walked downstairs. And Ben said that he felt that was the most godlike thing he'd ever experienced, what his father did at that moment. That he came to and said, look, how have I wronged you? What have we done that's wrong to you? Why have you gone this way? But I still love you. It's a brilliant story. He cries. I always cry every time I hear it, even though I've heard it so many times before. God asked that question of the people of Israel. What have I done? How have I let you down? How have I wronged you? In fact, I've blessed you. I've led you. I've given you this land. What have I done? And then the voice changes in chapter 6. And this little bit in the middle is actually the voice of Micah. So before it's God speaking, now it's Micah speaking. He joins in and he asks some questions. He said, "What shall I come before the Lord and bow down before him?" And he goes through lots of religious things, sacrifices that the Jews would have been familiar. There's loads and loads of dead sheep here, thousands of rams. Shall I bring all those and sacrifice them? Is that what God wants? Or loads of oil, rivers of oil, with the anointing oil that they would offer in the temple. Should I do that? What about if I even sacrifice my own son? Will that do it? Something that God didn't want. But, you know, if I go to the max with all this religious sacrifice stuff, is that what God wants? And then this wonderful answer, which is probably the most famous verse in the book of Micah. He has shown you, O mortal, what is good, and what does the Lord require of you? To act justly and to love mercy and to walk humbly with your God, which I've summarized as do the right thing. And then the last section of this chapter is the charge. It's the charge against Israel, against Judah, against the people of Jerusalem. And it's strong stuff. You've gone away from my ways. You've worshipped other gods. You have started behaving like the worst kings that have gone before you, Omri and Ahab mentioned there. You've abused the weak. You've cheated each other. And then there's the consequences of it, which finishes with the words, therefore, I will give you over to ruin and your people to derision, who will bear the scorn of the nations, which is true. That's what was about to happen to Judah as the Assyrians were going to march in. They've rejected God and they've turned to their own selfishness, and this is what's going to happen. And that's ultimately God's charge against every human being, you and me included, that we've turned from what is right and we've done our own thing. We've gone away from God and we've done our own thing. That's the definition of sin. But, and it's a big but, there is good news. Amen? The good news is that if we come to Jesus, if we come to faith in him, we stand in that courtroom guilty. And he comes and does something about it. Amen. This is how the New Testament puts it in the book of Romans. Who will bring any charge against those whom God has chosen? Who will? It's a question. What's the answer? Nobody. That's the whole point. It's a rhetorical question. Who will bring any charge? Nobody. It's God who justifies. Who then is the one who condemns? No one. Christ Jesus, who died, more than that, who was raised to life, is at the right hand of God and is also interceding for us. Hallelujah. That's the good news. That's the good news, is that we may stand guilty, but if we come to Jesus, we are justified. We're in that court. We're allowed to walk out free, which is amazing. And so we're released from that guilt. We're released from that charge, and we are released to start to live a new life. And those verses in the middle of Micah chapter 6 sum up so well the life that God has called us to live. It was true 2,700 years ago, and it's true today. He has shown you, O mortal, what is good, and what does the Lord require of you? To act justly, to love mercy, and to walk humbly with your God. So what does that mean in practice? So here's the two-minute summary, the Matt Frost summary of what acting justly, loving mercy, and walking humbly with your God means. Acting justly, treating others as if God was in the room with you. So in my dealings with other people, at work, at home, in the street, in the shops, wherever I deal with people, online, however I'm dealing with them, I want to deal with them as if God is right next to me, watching those interactions. And he is. That, for me, is my brief summary of acting justly. That I will act with honesty, generosity, and integrity with the people that I deal with because God is standing right next to me. Act justly. Secondly, love mercy. I want to suggest that this is talking about people who are not there as if God was listening to what we are saying. Because most of our conversation about people who are not with us is, rather than mercy, it's judgment. Would you agree with me? Mostly we talk about other people who aren't there, like they're an idiot, they've done it wrong, they've done it that way, I wish they'd do it that way, oh, I can't believe it, and so on. Particularly about your boss. Do you do it about your boss ever? Those of you got bosses? None of you admitting to it, but yeah, you know, the boss is an idiot. Particularly about members of your family. Particularly about the person in front of you in the queue when you're driving a car. Oh, what a... And I think we're not just meant to do a little bit of mercy, we're meant to love it. Love mercy to such an extent that the way we talk about other people, particularly when they're not there, is as if God's listening. And we talk about them non-critical and full of grace. And lastly, walking humbly with your God. I think for me, this is that I am willing, often reluctantly, but I am willing to allow God to come to me and say, Matt, no. Not that way, that way. No, not that attitude. Let's do this one. And I find that really hard because most of the time I think I know what I'm doing and I think I know where I should be going. And as I look back on my life, I look at the points where I've done that wrong again and again. And I say, I wish I'd had the humility to actually listen to God and to walk humbly rather than to keep going my way. So my summary is do the right thing. Last Sunday, I was here speaking and I shared what I thought was a word from God, that there was somebody in the service who has decided that they were going to wash their hands of their relationship with their mum, and that God was suggesting that another way was better than that. And there were some people here who were here for the very first time last week, never been at this church before, and they'd come just to check it out. Thought, oh, it's quite nice, we like the music, it's quite good, the biscuits are all right, it's very good. And then the service comes to the end, and I shared that. And this guy turned to his other half and said, did you hear that? Oh. I thought I'd made that decision. I've had it with my mum, not talking to her again. In fact, I've moved away from where she is. Don't have to do anything to do with her because she's so difficult. And then I come to church for the first time and this bloke stands up and says, I think God's saying you that washing your hands of your mum isn't the way forward. And credit to him, he phoned me during the week and came in for a chat. Really didn't want to, but was prepared to make at least that first step to say, okay, maybe God's got something different in this than what I want. And we started a conversation. It was only a conversation and a prayer about, okay, well, how could that be different? How could you open the door to your mum? Maybe you need to protect yourself and keep some good boundaries, but how can you open your door with your mum in such a way that would bless her and honour God? And we just started that conversation. But the thing that I liked was the fact that someone was prepared to say, okay, I've made a decision, but potentially God's telling me it's the wrong one. God, how do I make a different one? Walk humbly with your God. Should we pray together? Let's pray. Loving God, I thank you that you see and know all about us. And you are with us every day. You're with us in every interaction. You're with us in every conversation. And I pray, God, that you, not because we are terrified, but because we are stirred by you and your love and your spirit, that we increasingly want to act justly, love mercy, and walk humbly with you. Lord, show us what that looks like for us today, this week. Help us in all our interactions. Help us as we walk with you. Help us to have a soft heart that will allow you to speak. In the name of Jesus. Amen.
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0: New music for July from RMC Worship, and it's called Soon. Well, let's reflect a little on what Matt Frost was sharing with us based on Micah chapter 6 today. Micah's famous words of humbleness, justice, and mercy still ring true today as they did at the time they were first spoken. He believed that treating others with fairness and compassion is essential for creating a harmonious and peaceful world. When we look at many of the things going on in our world in 2026, I'm sure like me, you hope, you pray, maybe even plead with God that more people would apply that biblical truth of treating others as we would treat ourselves. As Jesus instructed, first to love God with all that we are and with all that he's blessed us with, but secondly to love our neighbor as ourselves. What could God's world look like if that were the case for everyone? But until that day, when the new heaven and the new earth come, we can seek to serve God with all that we are and with all that he's given us, as I said. I wonder what that looks like for you as you serve God in your local community, in your workplace, in your family, or your church. Well, next week, I'm not going to be with you, but Lydia will be taking care of you as we start a new series with Kaz McCrane from Cirencester Baptist Church called Step Out in Faith. We'll be in Exodus chapter 14 next week.
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1: Hi, I'm Matt Frost from Cirencester Baptist Church. If you were asked to come up with 8 things that would make you happy or blessed, you would not choose the 8 things that Jesus did described in Matthew's Gospel. Jesus says, "Blessed or happy are the meek, for they will inherit the earth." Meek is not a very nice sounding word. It rhymes with words like leak and freak and squeak. But Jesus says if we're meek, we're blessed, we're happy, and we will inherit the earth. What he means is that it is only when we recognize that the earth belongs to God and everything that we have comes from him, that we are not the masters of our own destiny, but that God is our provider. Then we start to realize that we are dependent on God, that he is the one who owns the whole world.

House Fires with Great is the Lord. And so pleased to be able to play that for you this Sunday morning, because it's very rare I get to fit it in because of the length. But we had a bit of extra time today due to our teaching from Cirencester Baptist Church being a little bit shorter than we might be used to. So I thought I would squeeze it in. Well, we're getting close to 11 o'clock. We'll get the latest headlines from the Sky News Centre. Then coming up after 11, the full rundown of all the guests that were on this past week's This Is My Story, and an opportunity to hear from Georgia Mutton, who's a child wellbeing practitioner based at the YMCA down in Exeter in Devon. That's on the way very shortly, but let's worship our way to those headlines now.

0: Passion with Just That Good. It's 6 minutes past 11, and here's the rundown of all the guests that were on this past week's This Is My Story. On Monday, we dissected the World Cup with Peter Lupson, author of Thank God for Football and host of a series of the same name on YouTube, Thank God for Football. Peter has kept a dossier of all the public expressions of Christian faith that took place at the World Cup and shared some of them with us. Then our second guest on Monday was the children's wellbeing practitioner at YMCA Exeter, Georgia Mutton, who we'll be hearing from very shortly here on today's show as I replay that for you. On Tuesday, we started our summer series with the team from Parenting for Faith answering the question, baptism. What's it all about? When is the right time? And our second guest was Rich Elwood, the leader of Salt and Light Advance, a network of churches based down in Oxfordshire. He shared his story of being a missionary overseas based in Brussels for many years and then moved back to the UK. On Wednesday's show, Ben Mansfield joined us to talk about Life Fest 2026 happening in Diss Park in Norfolk the weekend before Big Church Festival. You can find details on the Diss Baptist Church website. Then our second guest on Wednesday was Clem Gonnet, who is a tutor and assessor based at 313 up in the Northeast. An incredible story of how Clem has come to know God personally and seen him guiding in his life despite tragedy. Thursday, we were joined by parish nurse based at Grace Church down south in, Wiltshire, that's it, Salisbury. Grace Church in Salisbury, Rose Malin shared what it is to be a parish nurse and how she's seen God at work. And we heard from Silas, the Brazilian football legend, about his football career and how his faith has been key to that. Finally, on Friday, Babs Bray joined us to talk about her journey of chemo and courage, the power of staying positive. And our final guest of the week was Joy V, director of Broadpace Publishing, and her most recent book, My Joint Account with Jesus, will be available soon. But coming up very shortly, in around about 7 minutes time, a chance to hear my conversation with Georgia Mutton from Monday's show.
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8: Hi, I'm Mark Saunders, and I'm an evangelist with Saved and Sent Ministries. Now, one of the most beautiful things about being a Christian, about being a follower of Jesus Christ, is that God's love for me, His presence and His power and His involvement in every single detail of my life is not measured by my feelings. It's not measured by my emotions. So that even when I'm going through really difficult times, maybe I might feel as though God is not as close with me, but I can know for sure in faith that God is just as much with me in those times as He is in the times when I almost feel like I don't need God. when everything's going great and we almost feel as though we can do things all in our own strength. So no matter how we feel about God's presence emotionally, it doesn't change the truth that God is always there.

0: SCU Worship and Dan Rivera with Praise You Again. It's a pleasure to welcome our second guest to today's This Is My Story. Joining us all the way down from Exeter in Devon, a very good morning to Georgia Mutton. How are you doing, Georgia?
1: Good morning. Yeah, I'm doing good. Enjoying the sunshine.
0: Yeah, you were saying before we came on air that it's basically been sunny for at least a month down there by now. How's the ground conditions at the moment? Is it pretty solid?
1: Yeah, my grass is pretty dead. I worked very hard on that lawn and it has definitely dried up.
0: I'm glad it's not just mine. Actually, yesterday I found a great deal on some child and pet friendly lawn treatment and I thought, yeah, it makes sense to get it while it's half price. And when there's a bit more moisture around, maybe that will help things. But I'll tell you, yesterday, trying to set up the sunshade in the back garden for my youngest was an absolute battle. I had to go and get the hammer out in order to get the pegs into the ground so it didn't blow away. But the things that we'll do for the well-being of our children and young people, hey, that's something we're going to be unpacking with Georgia this morning. So, Georgia, you grew up in a Christian household. So you described that you always knew God. Explain to us a bit more about that. What do you mean by knew God? Was it basically an assumption that, hey, God's real, so I'm going to have a relationship with him, and that's expressed through life as a family?
1: Yeah. So I grew up in a Christian household. I have three older siblings. I'm the youngest of four. So didn't have much choice in a lot of things when I was younger. We went to church every week and just, you know, prayed before dinner, always kind of usual things. So there was always the conversations of God in our family. I think having older siblings, actually, two of my brothers are quite a bit older than me. So having them that they're older as well, watching them and the way that they led their life with faith as well was really impactful on me, because I got to see kind of what it looked like as they got older and how faith became more and more real for them. Grew up knowing of God, praying as a family. I actually struggled a lot with nightmares when I was younger. So we prayed the same prayer every single night, that no bad dreams would come past the door. So it was very, faith was very real growing up for me. It was something we always talked about. I guess that's what I mean by I knew God. Although I would say that I didn't fully really have that, I guess, deep and solid relationship until later on in life.
0: Sure. I have to ask, obviously, with older brothers, did that help in some way? Because when you were 12, something that I wouldn't wish on any child took place in your family. But obviously, you had older siblings there. Explain to us what happened.
1: Yeah, so when I was 12, my dad actually had an affair and left, which really, really shocked us all. It really rocked our world. I think particularly it rocked a lot of people in our church as well, because, my dad had a really strong faith and was looked up, by so many people. So it really, really rocked us. And I think that's probably the point where I kind of questioned a lot in faith, because I felt quite angry at God, thinking, how could you let something like that happen? And it definitely set up a kind of tricky trajectory for a few years in my life. I very much kind of struggled with my identity and who I was, and definitely led me down some slightly, messy paths when I got to uni. Sure. I was trying to find identity in all the wrong kind of places. But I think having my older brothers definitely helped. I didn't actually speak to my dad for about 10 years. And my brothers very much stepped into that role of kind of that male figure in my life. And I'm honestly so close with them still. And they've got, obviously, my eldest brother's 10 years older and the other one's 8 years older. So quite a bit, many years in between. So. Yeah. They've got amazing marriages and families now. And again, that's something that I continue to look up to in the way that they lead their life and the way that they just lean into Jesus and all their kind of tricky seasons that they've had. So that's definitely helped and impacted my faith journey as well. But as I said, I didn't speak to my dad for about 10 years and that was really, really tricky. And I think during those kind of teen years, so I was 12 when it happened, I would probably describe my faith as kind of like sleepwalking. Yeah. Like I kind of knew who God was, but I didn't I knew he was there. I still went to church. I still believed in him, but I felt like there was probably like a bit of a distance between us, because I was battling a lot of stuff, trying to work out and navigate, you know, what life looked like. Mm. There were so many repercussions from my dad leaving as well. Like, I was actually quite poorly. And so I think there was just a lot of stress and a lot of anxiety and a lot of uncertainty that kind of came from that, which definitely kind of held quite a big narrative during those years.
0: Did you apportion some of the blame to God during that time, do you think?
1: Yeah. I kind of was like, how can you be good? How can you be good but this happened? And then I think things that came kind of carried on happening after that. Like I said, when I got to uni, I ended up making some really bad decisions. I got into really unhealthy relationships. And I think, again, I held a lot of that blame against my dad, partly because I found that I was, you know, finding my worth and identity in all the wrong things. But I also kind of held a bit of that anger against God, because I was like, you know, what, where are you in all of this? What's happening? All that sort of thing.
0: Yeah. Now, it's a bit of an aside, but the youngest member of the family is well into Disney animated films at the moment. In fact, I think I've heard Let It Go and other songs from Frozen possibly over 100 times during this past weekend as she's been reenacting them. And I'm trying to convince her, possibly at some point when I feel the sharks maybe aren't too scary, to watch Finding Nemo. Now, go with me on this, because there's a particular character in Finding Nemo that I absolutely love. He says, "Grab shell, dude." I'm talking about turtles. And actually, turtles play a part in your relationship with God getting back into some kind of normality and some kind of depth, doesn't it?
1: Yeah. I always think of the good quote, "Finn Nuggin, dude." I teach my nieces that one. But yes, turtles do have a big part of my life. So when I was at uni, I studied marine and natural history photography. And then kind of whilst I was doing that degree, so we share a campus at Falmouth University with Exeter. And I saw this kind of program to do marine turtle conservation in Northern Cyprus, which is kind of run through Exeter University through their kind of like a zoology, marine biology kind of graduates that kind of do all that research, and they use it for PhDs. So they do a lot of research throughout the turtle conservation. And so I saw that and I thought, oh, I could do that. So I applied to go and I absolutely loved it. And then I ended up going kind of three more summers after that, which was an amazing experience. Getting to see turtles late at night is incredible. And to actually like, you kind of end up like commander crawling along the sand, like with a red light on, trying not to freak the turtle out whilst you wait for them to see whether they're going to lay. And, you know, it's an amazing experience seeing it. And then we also get to do a lot of like raising awareness, protecting the beaches, all that kind of stuff. So it was a fantastic time out there. And it was actually during my time out there, I think I kind of got to a point where I was like, oh God, if you are real, please show yourself. I think I had just got out of another kind of unhealthy relationship, and was just about to kind of like finish uni, and I was thinking like, what am I doing? Where am I going? Who am I? And so I just cried out to God on the beach, and I was like, if you're real, show yourself. And I didn't really like, it's hard to explain, but I just felt an incredible amount of peace. And I just really felt like, I really felt God's presence there with me. And I think in that moment, I was like, okay, I've got one more year of uni. I'm going to get back into church. I'm going to make some better decisions. I'm going to kind of cut some ties of things that aren't healthy. And then I decided that when I graduated, I was going to go to YWAM, which is Youth with a Mission, and do a discipleship training course. So it was kind of in my time out there that I was very much kind of, I think when you're away from everyone and technology, because I literally, you know, had no Wi-Fi, I was out in the middle of nowhere doing turtle conservation, it gives you a lot of time to think. And I think that's when I really was like, okay, I've got that space, I've got that opportunity to kind of just chat with God, because that's all I had out there in that sense. And then that's when I really felt like, okay, God's calling me to do something different.
0: And YWAM took you to some pretty interesting places, didn't it?
1: Yeah, it did. So I was in Hawaii Kona.
0: Not jealous at all.
1: For my discipleship training school. So that was really cool. Hawaii is absolutely beautiful. I mean, I didn't actually get to experience too much of Hawaii because I actually went on crutches, which is a whole another story. But I went out to Hawaii I was there for about 3 months doing the discipleship training school. And then I went on missions to South Africa and Zambia. Which was amazing. So got to kind of climb Table Mountain when I was in South Africa and do some really cool missions out there. So that was pretty cool time.
0: Yeah, and certainly you saw God do some amazing things, but he was ultimately working in your life as well as you were learning through discipleship and learning by doing mission. And this was the point that you recognize you were able to forgive your dads and start to repair that relationship somewhat. Do you mind sharing a bit with us about getting to that moment of recognizing I do need to forgive in order to be able to move on?
1: Yeah, definitely. So we were doing some kind of like outreach team connection times and we were all kind of sharing things. And I got to a point where I just couldn't feel like I could share. And I kind of was shutting myself off and I was pulling myself away. And my outreach leader kind of called me out and was like, look, you can't just, you know, not share. Everyone else is sharing things. You need to be. She's like, what's going on? And I was like, oh, I don't know. I'm just feeling really angry. And she was like, you need to go away and have a think about it. You know, kind of giving a bit of tough love. You need to go away and sort yourself out. Mm. And I remember I kind of took some time out and I was very much aware, like there was these feelings building and building and building in me, all this emotion of stuff that I hadn't processed, things that I hadn't let go of yet. A lot of blame I was holding and shame as well. And so I then kind of figured it out and realized, okay, yeah, there's a lot of stuff here with my dad that I need to work on. So I remember kind of texting her and being like, hey, can we meet for a chat? I just shared everything that had been going on in my life, all the mistakes I made, all the kind of mess and the pain that I was holding. And she was like, okay, we're going to just spend a bit of time and we're going to pray and we're going to ask the Holy Spirit to just reveal where God was in those moments. And I remember kind of being taken back to the night that we found out that my dad was not coming home, and we'd gone to my mum's friend's house, and I remember sitting in the kitchen with our pastor's wife and my mum's friend, and I could just hear my mum kind of crying in the front room with my pastor as they were kind of processing stuff. And I just remember like hearing that and being like, God, I don't want to hear that again. I don't want to be reminded of that, because you know, you can imagine the kind of sound coming from my mum at that moment. And yeah, it was really, really hard. And and I heard God say, no, don't focus on that, just look around the room. And I remember looking around and seeing Jesus standing in the corner weeping with me, and he was like, this isn't going to define you, I'm here, I'm with you, I've got you, you know, like this hurts me too, kind of thing. And I just remember just seeing like Jesus in that room and being like, oh, you know, that is so different to how I always imagined it and how I always saw it. I hadn't really seen that he was in there at that moment with me, and he also was weeping with me. And so that was a really powerful moment. And then we also looked at a few other kind of areas in my life and asked God to reveal where he was in those as well. And it was just so beautiful seeing that in the mess and in the pain and in the mistakes, like God was there. And so I think I came away from that being like, I need to call my dad. Like, I need to have this conversation. So I remember being in Hawaii, big time difference. So I kind of was like, right, I just texted and said, look, I need to speak to you. Can you be available? You know, I think I did it that night actually. When I phoned him, I just said, I don't want you to talk. I want you to just listen. And I just kind of shared with him that, you know, I held him accountable. I blamed him for the things that happened in my life, that I was trying to find my worth in men and you know, makeup and alcohol and all these other things that I was kind of going down those roads of. And I just said, I just want you to know that I forgive you, that I, like, you know, I release you from that. And it was just the most amazing moment. I just can't even explain like what happened, like in my heart, what was happening in his heart. And I think someone once used the analogy of kind of, you know, when you hold on to unforgiveness, like you're stuck in that place too, because you're the, you know, you're the prison guard, you've got the keys to, you know, and you're kind of stuck there too. And actually by forgiving him in that moment, I was able to release him and release myself from that too. And so that was just a really amazing, beautiful moment of forgiveness.
0: Wow, thank you for going there with me this morning, Georgia. I so appreciate that. So YWAM, a key moment, but of course when you've been in a Christian bubble like that, it can sometimes be really hard when that bubble bursts and you step back into the mundane reality of daily life. And I know that you struggled, as so many of us do, feeling that we deserve God's love. And you chose for a time not to go to church. But your mum, who'd been there for the long haul, I'm sure praying for you, helped to support you in finding a place to call home. And when you stepped into that place, God gave you a little confirmation, didn't he?
1: Yeah, yeah, that was wild. So I think after I came back from YWAM, I kind of came with all this passion and excitement and a real eagerness to do things like women's ministry and just to really invest into the church. And I think I was met with a bit of resistance from that, I think, because it was different. It wasn't the norm. And I think I just really struggled. Like, I didn't know what I wanted to do job-wise. Church wasn't really feeling like it was a place that was welcoming me back as such at that time. And so I did what I knew what to do, and I ran back to Cyprus. I did another season with Turtles, went down some of the same mistakes. And I just really felt, like you said, that sense of like, I just don't deserve God's love. Like, I've just made all the same mistakes that he wants free me from. And, you know, it was really hard because obviously YWAM was an amazing time. So then to come back and then make some of those same mistakes again, I just was like, I am not worthy of God's love. And as you said, my mum ended up, well, she changed churches because she was like, right, well, I'll try out a different church. And at that point, St. Matt's in Exeter had just launched, and she was determined that I was going to go to church. So she kept asking week after week, and I was like, no, no, no, every time. And then I got bored of saying no, and I thought, all right, fine, I'll try it. And like you said, when I walked into those doors, I just really heard God say, this is going to be home. And 6 years later, I'm still part of that church. And it's been amazing. And, you know, the first time I walked into the church doors, I do remember kind of looking over at the side by the cafe and seeing a rather handsome man and thinking, you know, he looks good. And he became my husband.
0: Brilliant.
1: So God definitely had a plan there with that one too.
0: Definitely. Well, that beautiful moment that you described when you were praying with your YWAM leader and God showed you the picture of Jesus in the corner of the room that you were in, weeping as well. It's a testimony of all our lives that the Lord is with us. We take a short break for one of the new songs we added almost 3 weeks ago. It's Red Rocks Worship with The Lord Is With Me.

0: I am sure that you're enjoying listening to the conversation with our second guest today, Georgia Mutton. We will talk, Georgia, more about the work that you're now doing with the YMCA in Exeter. But before we get there, we just left off that you'd found the church that has become your home, St. Matt's in Exeter, where you also found your husband. But I was chatting to you briefly during the break about the fact that as Christians, it's not enough to just go along on a Sunday to maybe read our word for today or a devotional on a daily basis to be praying. Our faith has to be practical. We read in James that faith without works is basically pointless, but also we need to exercise our faith in order for it to grow. It's that old analogy of a muscle. When you go to the gym, you work your muscles so that they grow and become stronger. And the same is the case with our faith. Now, I know there have been times in your life when you've really struggled with your mental health. You've struggled with self-confidence and self-image. There came a time when you took a pretty bold step. Explain to us exactly what you did one Lent, because I think it's really going to resonate with some of the people listening.
1: Yeah, so it was actually during that time when I, in my first year of being at St. Matt's, and God was doing a lot of work in my heart at that point, particularly after, as I said, I'd just come back from, you know, making some more of those mistakes and feeling unworthy of God's love. And so God was doing a lot of work in my heart. And I've just been listening to a preach by Rich Wilkerson Jr., who's one of my favourite pastors in America at View Church. I just think he's great, the way he like speaks and shares. I just love the energy he brings. And he was talking about this preach, which is called the Four Secrets of Secure Women or something like that. Mm. And I was reading this because obviously at this point I've been finding my worth in all the wrong places, and I really felt like God, I was like, right, I want to be a secure woman, particularly as I, you know, had this big crush on my now husband, and I was thinking, I need to be the, you know, the most solid in my faith as I can be, because I don't want to find identity in him or in, you know, anyone else. I want to find my identity in God. So I watched this preach, and they were just sharing about how his wife, Dawn Cherie, is just so confident in who she is because God told her. You know, he was like trying to say about how he tried to compliment her saying, "You're beautiful." And she's like, "Yeah, I know." And he's like, "How do you know?" And she's like, "Because God told me, you know." And I was like, "I am not this kind of girl. Like, I do not have this confidence." And so I just watched it, and it was coming up to Easter, and I felt God asked me to give up my makeup for Lent. Now, at the time, I was working in Fat Face, so I was surrounded by mirrors everywhere. And I thought, okay, I'll give it up. And so I gave up makeup. I can't tell you how spotty I was. Like, that was the worst point. I've never had spots quite like it. And I was like, God, what are you doing? Like, I get that you want me to give up my makeup, but why are you making this so darn hard for me? I kept with it. I didn't wear my makeup. One of my colleagues said to me, "Oh, like, your skin is glowing." And I was like, "Are you kidding me? I'm covered in spots. What are you on about?" But people noticed this glow and this radiance about me that I couldn't see. And actually, something happened in those 40 days. By the end of Lent, I just felt so confident in my own skin. I felt like I could look at myself and be like, "You're beautiful." I could like feel more confidence in myself. And actually, other than, you know, when I go to a wedding or if I want to, because I'm going on a, you know, going out somewhere nice, I don't wear makeup. Like, I feel completely freed from the need to hide behind the mask that I was basically painting on my face every single day. And it has just given me such a confidence to be in my own skin and to not feel like I need to hide behind all of this makeup that I was plastering on myself every single day. And it's given me such a freedom. So it was bold and scary and really, really tricky, but I have just found a real sense of confidence in who I am now.
0: Yeah, go on, Georgia. So I'm assuming you'd recommend this practice to other people that are listening.
1: Absolutely, absolutely. I think, you know, we try to find the, you know, our identity and our worth, and you know, we compare so much to other people, and we don't look like that person. I'm not as skinny as that person. I haven't got their expensive clothes, whatever it might be. And it's just such an unhealthy kind of mindset to get into. And I think I really felt freed from that, and it's been so life-giving, because I'm like, I can just be me. Like, this is the way God's designed me. This is the way that, you know, he's made me look, and I'm just like, I'm gonna rock it.
0: You might be listening today and thinking, well, it all sounds so straightforward, but I know the reality for me growing up, and I'm talking about you here, or the reality for your children or your grandchildren, it's not quite as straightforward as that. But let's give God thanks. Let's give God praise for what he's done in George's life, because it's God at work. And God continues to be at work in your life, Georgia. Now, coming back to your time with YWAM, you received some pretty specific prophetic words and images, didn't you? Explain to us exactly what they were, and then we'll unpack what you're doing now.
1: Yeah. So I had lots of really kind of specific words, both over kind of, actually, to be fair, linking into what I've just shared, actually, a lot about women's identity, you know, pulling off kind of like dead leaves from women and saying, you're not this, you're not this, which is, was just so amazing. I feel very passionate about women's ministry, but I also kept getting these words about children. And I was thinking, I don't want to necessarily work with children. Like, women's ministry is my thing. That's what I want to do. But I got some really clear pictures. One in particular was these children that were kind of sat in a row and in complete darkness. And then as I like walked through the center of that row, like light bulbs were switching on above their heads. And so there's this really clear kind of image. And I was thinking, what's that going to look like? And actually, that has unfolded in the work that I'm doing currently, which is wild, because that was like 2018 that I went, and we're now in 2026. So, yeah, that's been a crazy kind of story.
0: It's a pretty fast turnaround. So you've had been working in retail between your summers in Cyprus with the turtles. I would love to try and do that, although I'm probably too old to crawl along the beach now. Then COVID hit, as it did for many of us, and stopped you from going out for turtle season. And you realised this wasn't the plan that God had for you. So how do you then come about getting into Christian ministry, in inverted commas? Because the truth is, as children of God, we're all involved in ministry in one way or another. But you found an opportunity to start to explore taking a different path and working with and for God.
1: Yeah. So at the time, kind of about, just like you said, just before kind of as COVID was hitting, I was thinking, okay, what am I going to do? I can't do Cyprus, so what might I do? And I started having conversations at church. I was kind of involved with some of the student ministry. I started having a chat with kind of the associate vicar and Matt, and he was like, kind of like, oh, you know, what are you thinking about doing? Have you seen that there's some jobs, you know, at church? And I was like, weirdly enough, I was looking at the website last night, and I said, I did see that there was a youth pastor role. And he was like, yeah, have you thought about that at all? And I was like, not really sure that's kind of, you know, the vibe I want to do. And we kind of kept having some of these conversations, and I just, that thought kept being like put in my head. I'm like, maybe this is something I should be doing. And so I kind of had various conversations. I had one with our vicar as well, and I was just like really passionate. I was saying, like, you know, there's no junior Holy Spirit. Like in YWAM, it was incredible. You know, it didn't, at lunchtime in the canteen, there'd be 6-year-olds coming up to you with prophetic words and you're like, whoa. And I just was so encouraged by that. And I was like, you know, we should be teaching the young kids like how to hear the voice of God, because actually they can. And I was just really passionate about, you know, there's no junior Holy Spirit. And he was like, Georgia, have you thought about this job? Like, I just really feel like maybe this is a job you should apply for. And I was like, okay, it's no use fighting this. There's about 5 people now have told me I should be doing this job. So I applied and I ended up becoming the youth pastor, and I worked at St. Matt's for 3 years as the youth pastor there, which I absolutely loved. I loved being able to just make the Bible and faith just really accessible and fun for so many of the young people there. Like, young youth was full of young lads, so I had to really, you know, I had about 8 young boys, and I had to just really make it fun and chaotic and just make it that they could go away remembering what the passage was, but doing it in a ridiculously messy, boy-friendly kind of way, you know. So we'd be getting their faces in water and then flour, trying to find jelly babies, thinking about finding the treasure of God, and, you know, all that kind of crazy stuff that we just, it was great fun. So I kind of ended up there, and then unfortunately my job actually was made redundant, and that was a really painful time at church. And it was definitely a moment of, I had to really work through a lot of that. It was quite messy, and a lot of relationships there were made quite difficult. And again, I just was like, do you know what? The devil thrives in disunity, and I did not want to play a part in that. And so I worked through it. I kind of went to do some counselling, actually, because I was like, I have a lot of anger here and a lot of like hurt. And I wanted to process it in a really healthy way, because I wanted to not let that impact like the place where I really felt we were called to be. And so did a lot of counselling and processing of all of that, and actually have an amazingly healthy relationship with our vicar again. And still, you know, very involved at St. Matt's, which has been amazing. But that definitely then opened up the doors to actually where God was then calling me next.
0: Yeah, and you know, good on you, because a lot of people would cut their ties and go elsewhere and never look back. But you had the wisdom and the strength of character to go, no, I need to work through this. And perhaps it was some of your early experience with the breakdown in your family and processing some of that that helped you have that mindset of working through the disunity and ultimately seeking God's wisdom on this, but also getting some very practical help in terms of the counselling. And I guess you found that so helpful that you decided to get some counselling skills yourself, which led to you applying for your role at the YMCA now as a children's wellbeing practitioner. So what does that involve exactly, Georgia?
1: Yeah, so I went through a year's training in low intensity cognitive behavioural therapy. So basically cognitive obviously is thinking about your thoughts, and then behaviour, your behaviours. And we basically look at this kind of cycle that creates. So when we're feeling anxious in a situation, we think about what are you thinking, what are you doing, how does it make you feel, what's happening in your body. And we basically look at how we can try and change that negative cycle. So, you know, if you're thinking people are going to judge me, you might avoid going to that party. So then you're going to feel sad and you're going to feel low. And, you know, that cycle continues going around and around. So what I've been trained in is thinking about how we can change that, whether it's changing some of the behaviours, whether it's changing some of those thoughts to help children and young people basically overcome their anxieties or the low mood.
0: Wow. It sounds incredible. And I have friends that have done CBT. It's not something that I've done before, but I know a lot of young people that would really benefit from this. And I'm going to assume that over the last 2.5 years, you've seen some of the impact on this on young people. Can you think of any examples, without identifying anyone, of how it's really brought about some positive mindset change?
1: Yeah, absolutely. So I had a young client who was probably about 8 or 9 years old, and they had a real struggle to kind of like go with the flow. So they had what we call generalized anxiety, which is kind of like whack-a-mole. So you like, you whack one mole and another one pops up, and it can be thoughts about everything and anything. And this young person particularly struggled with the idea of not knowing what's coming next, what's going to happen. So they would have lots of what-if thoughts. So this anxiety was actually getting in the way of them being able to go kind of on sleepovers, or being able to just go, you know, someone else take them to football club or whatever it might be, because they're like, well, what if they're late, or what if this, or what if I forget my water bottle, what if, you know, all these worries that were constantly going around and around in their head. And so we used a intervention which is called worry management, which is where you learn to manage your worries into different categories. So important and can't be solved, or important and can be solved, for example. And so for the important can't be solved, you teach them a skill called worry time, where they spend like 10 minutes, same time every day, where they take all of those worries that can't be solved and they just think about them. So they like pause, when they pop up in the day, they're like, that's for worry time. And they'll like pause it. And it's a real skill to learn. It's quite tricky, but you know, they'll pause it and they'll come back to it later, and they can sit and they can worry about it then. And then we encourage them to do some kind of mindfulness after. So some breathing techniques just to ground them after they've thought about their worries before they go back and carry on the rest of their day. Or they can learn problem solving skills, where they think about all the different solutions that they could do. So for example, you know, one of the worries was worrying that they'll forget something they need for their sleepover. So we were like thinking options like make a checklist of what they need, get mum to check it, pack the night before, so you know, you have chance to think about other things in the morning. All those kind of different ideas, getting their sibling to help them. And we kind of, you basically then pick one that you're going to give a go, and then you give it a go and see how it works, and then, you know, reflect on whether that helped and whether you need to try it again, that sort of thing. So we went through this kind of intervention together, and it gave this young person all the skills that they needed. They actually created to be able to collect their worries. They collected them in a jar, a worry jar, which we created together. And the mum actually was a counsellor. And so she was like really into this, invested in this as well. And she was like, oh, are you going to give your jar a name? And he was like, yeah, I'm going to call it Chris. So every week we're like, what's Chris collected this week? And we just made it really fun and really accessible for this young person to understand. And he loved it. He decorated Chris and found it great fun. And so, yeah, we taught him all the skills he needed. And by the end, he was able to go on a sleepover. And it was just so incredible to be able to give this young person this real freedom to do the things that they were struggling with, the things that they found too scary to do before, too worrying to do before. And actually this client, this is where it gets a bit crazy. This client drew me a picture at the end to say thank you.
0: Yeah.
1: And this client's not a Christian. Doesn't have a faith, doesn't know that, I don't know if he necessarily knows that I was a Christian as such. And he drew this picture of a lighthouse. And on the card, he wrote, "You are the light in the darkness," which didn't like hit me at first. I kind of was like, oh, it's beautiful, that's really kind, you know. And then I think I went away and maybe like a week or so later, I then like went to my husband one night, oh my goodness, like, that was a word that I literally got given when I was at YWAM. Mm. And I kind of had this moment of like, oh my goodness, I'm 100% doing what God has called me to do. And it was just this kind of wild moment where it just sunk in. And I was like, this is crazy. Like, God has 100% put me here for this reason. And it's just, it's so encouraging, but it's also so life-giving that I'm like, I'm doing exactly what God has called me to do.
0: It's so encouraging. And people might be listening and thinking, well, that's all very well for that youngster with a worry jar called Chris. It's all very well for Lucy seeing this all taking place in and around Exeter. But what about me? What about my kids? Well, the good news is these sessions are available for you as well, aren't they?
1: Yeah, absolutely. So we offer kind of low intensity cognitive behavioral therapy for anyone aged 5 to 18. We are based in Devon, so obviously mostly serving our local area, but there are so many charities all across England that do this. So I really do recommend that you have a look for low intensity cognitive behavioral therapy support. So many charities do it. Obviously there is your local NHS, although there are sometimes longer wait lines. But wait lists for that, sorry. But there's so much out there. There's so much online help as well. So if you're like, I don't really want to speak to a real human, there is things like Kooth, which is spelled K-O-O-T-H.

0: is to go for it, because that, like, you never know it's going to help until you try, right? And I think there's so much freedom that can come when you learn the tools and the skills that you need to overcome anxiety and low mood. And it can just, those things that feel really out of reach and really impossible, like the sleepover did, actually can become possible as you learn those skills. And if there's any parents out there as well who are like, oh, my child's maybe too young for that, or my child won't engage with that because they are younger, there is a book called Helping Your Child with Fears and Worries by Cathy Creswell. It's about £10 on Amazon. If you have a Spotify premium or, you know, one of those premium accounts, you can actually listen to it on audio. And it's absolutely fantastic book. It's one of the interventions that we actually do offer, which is called parent-led, where we'd work with the parent, for example, if the child was maybe too young, maybe between 5 to 8. It's just, the way it's written is phenomenal. It's laid out really easily, it's so accessible, and it just helps you, give you the skills that you can have to support your young person with their anxiety. So there's so much help out there. I really recommend, please just get it. Like, there's no, it's never too early to do it. The more skills you can equip them with, the better.
1: Wow. Well, if you'd like to find out more about the resources available through YMCA Exeter, all you need to do is head to ymcaexeter.org.uk/services/CWP Wellbeing. The message is, be kind to your mind. And obviously, when you're coming at that from the God perspective, it's an even better place to be. And I'm thinking, hey, it's the summer holidays. Maybe take the opportunity to use some of those self-help resources with your children or grandchildren whilst they're off school. Georgia, thank you so much for joining us on today's This Is My Story. I just had to play this based on what you'd shared with us. It's Ren Collective with My Lighthouse.

You may be currently making your way home from church after your morning service. And that begs the question, yep, you've been to church. How are you going to bear witness to Christ during this week? What are some of the ways that you're going to show up as a follower of Jesus, as a child of God, at home, in your workplace, in your community, hanging out with friends, even if you're on holiday? There was always an opportunity to do that. Now, moving on to other things, did you manage to catch Classic Praise with Abby yesterday? Well, don't worry if you missed it. It's available on the catch-up service in the UCB Player app or online at ucb.co.uk/catch-up. But it's time for this Sunday's Classic Praise track from me. And it comes from a gentleman who, along with his wife and other members of the team, have been leading Gas Street Church for over 10 years now. In fact, I know that Tim Hughes has been recording some new songs very recently, which we'll look forward to hearing. But this takes us back a few years. It's Give Us Your Courage.

0: Now, let's be honest. Sometimes in life, we don't have the courage to pray for ourselves. 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But you can submit prayer requests through the portal there as well. ucb.co.uk/pray to send a prayer request that will be prayed for anytime, day or night.
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6: Hi, my name's Ali and I'm from Plymouth College. I once had the honour and pleasure of visiting Lampedusa, which is a small island just off the Italian coast, to drop off two interns to spend their summer engaging with the work of Mediterranean Hope. This project is a response to the migrant crisis that is happening on the shorelines across Europe. Something clicked when I was out there. When I was reading the Bible, I seen stories and stories of a people who were under oppression, who were continually attacked from corrupt leaders, who were treated badly, and continually had to flee for a better life. Out of this story comes the Messiah, who ends up being a true saviour. On the shorelines of Europe, there is people who are desiring a better life. The Bible is littered with commandments to love and protect the most vulnerable in our society.

Tom Smith with Every Day. And it's just occurred to me that today is the last day that I'll have the opportunity to say that old phrase, "This was brand new," at the start of the month. That's because after today's show, I won't be back with you until we're in the month of August. Of course, it will be a week tomorrow that I'm back on This Is My Story. So why don't I take the opportunity right now? This was brand new at the beginning of this month. It's Presence Music with Pick Up That Book.

Elim Sound with One. It's just about to turn 12:30 this Sunday afternoon. Now, if you're of a certain age, you will remember the days before satellite navigation and before Google Maps, Apple Maps and the like that guide us on our journeys. And if there's an issue on the road, they will offer us an alternative route to get us there safely and usually in a quicker way than if there's been an issue on the road, like a traffic jam or an accident or something. You may be old enough to remember those days when we used to use map books or routes provided by organisations like the AA in order to get from A to B. In this day and age, we're very reliant upon technology and the information they're able to provide us when we're going on a journey. But when it comes to the destination that we have for life, we need to remember that the way we might take towards getting somewhere, God has different ways to get us there. We'll be unpacking that in today's Word for Today after a couple more songs.

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1: The word for today is God has different ways to get you there. In Proverbs chapter 20 and verse 24 we read, "The Lord directs our steps, so why try to understand everything along the way?" Marion wanted to become a concert singer, a challenge that was doubly difficult because of the colour of her skin. Her mother, however, had a patient trust in God. Marion later said, "Mother's religion made her believe she could receive what was right for her if she was conscientious in her faith. If it did not come, it was because God had not considered it right for her. We grew up in this atmosphere of faith that she created. We believed as she did because we wanted the same kind of haven in the time of storm." When Marion was denied admission to a famous music conservatory on account of her race, her mother said someone would be raised up to help her accomplish what she hoped to do at the conservatory. That someone arrived a few weeks later. One of Philadelphia's outstanding voice teachers, Giuseppe Borghetti, made room for her to become one of his students. And Marian Anderson was on her way to becoming one of the most popular singers of the 20th century. On Easter Sunday in 1939, she sang to 75,000 people at the Lincoln Memorial and gave a performance never to be forgotten by those present. Solomon said these two things about God's guiding hand in our lives. One, the Lord directs our steps, so why try to understand everything along the way? Two, trust in the Lord with all your heart. Do not depend on your own understanding. Seek his will in all you do, and he will show you which path to take. Proverbs 3, verses 5 and 6. That's the word for today on UCB.

0: Coming up in the next half hour, we will have Worship from Phil Wickham, as well as Hillsong Worship, and our parenting parable from this past week deals with fairly recent events in the Brown household with one of the five girls. It's on the way at about 1:15.
1: UCB 2. Some of the parables of Jesus are amongst the most well-known stories of all time. There's his tale of the shepherd with a flock of 100 sheep, for whom each one is precious, even the one that's wandered off. Our podcast Bible expert, Mike Beaumont, says this is a powerful message for anyone who's drifted away from God.
2: Come on, make today the day you decide, my drifting's going to stop. I am going to get back to praying. I'm going to get back to reading the Bible. I'm going to get back to my church group, whatever it might be. Why? Because the Good Shepherd is out there looking for you, waiting for you, welcoming you, personally wanting to lead you back and taking you back into the fold. Not to say now, you know, you sit in the naughty corner now, so you're in the fold, but the 99's here and there's that little mini fold for the one we've got our eye on you. No. Welcome back into the family, because actually you're still part of the family. It's just you've drifted and the Good Shepherd wants you home again.
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3: 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When we read how Jesus would draw away from a crowd to pray, that Greek word pray means to interact with the Lord by switching our wishes or ideas for his wishes as he imparts faith. So praying is approaching God to exchange my wants for me for his wants for me. I'm saying, God, let's swap desires. That's what David meant in Psalm 37. Take delight in the Lord and he'll give you your heart's desires. The word delight means to be soft and pliable so that God can mold your heart to take on the shape of his purposes for you. His desires for you become your desires for you, and it's a perfect fit. 1 John 5:14 says, this is the confidence we have in approaching God. If we ask anything according to his will, he hears us. So if you pray, God, I want to do your will, lay your desires for me on my heart, he will answer that prayer

It's 5 minutes to one, and also coming up in our final hour together, before someone sits in for Becky, because Becky's been off this week, I'll let you know who's going to be taking care of you, don't you worry. I'll also be sharing with you about some of the people Abby's going to be chatting to during this coming week on This Is My Story, as I try and get some rest. Let's whisper away to the 1 o'clock headlines.

And that's certainly something I plan to do during this coming week, to shake off a bit of the dust. Not because I've got anything against working here. I absolutely love working at UCB too, but there's been a lot going on in my life, both here at UCB and life at home. A lot going on. Obviously, since I lost my dad at the end of last year, there have been many things to do, some things to step up into. One of the big things being my mum moving house very soon, so still a bit of help to provide before that happens. Connecting with family this week and hopefully a few friends as well, but I've really recognised that I've perhaps been pushing myself too far in recent weeks and months. So the priority is to try and get some rest, some decent sleep and relaxation in during this coming week. So I'm not really shaking off the dust to see how far I've come, but I am shaking off the busyness to get some rest. And of course, spend some quality time with Jesus during this coming week. And you have the opportunity to do that as you're listening to UCBT. Now, one of the songs we added at the start of the month was Praise You All The Same by Eric Nida. Now, this is definitely in my top five of the new songs that we added. It's a song that talks about, in spite of circumstances, still praising God. There is power when we praise God in spite of what might be going on in our lives. So let's hear it. It's the last time I can say it. Brand new to UCB2 for this month.

Now, one of the things that is going to be taking a break for a week is, of course, Parenting Parables, something that I started at the beginning of this year as I decided it was high time, as I prepare to turn 50, that I shared some of my parenting mishaps, some of my dad fails, but also some of the key lessons I've been learning about parenthood through trying to impart biblical wisdom and some of my own life experience to my five daughters. Well, today's parenting parable focuses in on a conversation that took place on the last day of term for our currently 13-year-old. And it's on the way after Phil Wickham.

0: That was Battle Belongs, and of course,
1: being a parent can feel like a long-term battle, can't it? There can be victories, there can be losses, but ultimately, love prevails. And today's parenting parable talks about that unfailing love of a father. Today's parenting parable is called The Mirror That Lied. Some children are born into your family. Others are welcomed into it. The Apostle John writes, "See what great love the Father has lavished on us, that we should be called children of God. And that is what we are." 1 John 3 and verse 1. In many ways, that's exactly how God welcomes us. Some families are formed by birth, others by adoption, but every child who is truly loved belongs. Two of my five daughters are my stepdaughters, and for almost 6 years now, I've had the incredible privilege of learning who they are, their personalities, their interests, their quirks, the things that make them laugh, the things that make them anxious, the unique way their beautifully neurodivergent minds see the world. Every day, I try to step up into being the dad they need. Some days I get it right, other days I don't. Thankfully, there's grace. Last Thursday marked the end of the school year. It was one of those days every teenager waits for. School finished at lunchtime, and after quite a bit of negotiation, it had been agreed that our 13-year-old could spend the afternoon and evening at a friend's house with several of her school friends. She had asked to sleep over. The answer had been a firm no. That decision was met with all the enthusiasm you'd expect from a 13-year-old. There were protests, negotiations, appeals to the higher court, otherwise known as Mum. Eventually, though, only just, the verdict was accepted. I picked her up after worship band practice at about 10 o'clock that evening. And as teenagers often do, she downloaded the entire day in about 15 minutes. There had been awards at the end of year assembly. Domino's pizza for lunch, Chinese takeaway for tea, a water fight, pampering, TikTok dances, more attempts to persuade Mum to allow the sleepover. Apparently, even her friends had reached the point of saying, "Just give up, she's not going to change her mind." We left. Then, almost without warning, the conversation changed. The excitement drained away. And what followed was one of those exhausted end-of-term monologues that I suspect many parents have heard. For my birthday, I want some white fox sets. I need to change my makeup routine because my face looks ugly. I want my hair cut because it doesn't look cool. Can we go shopping? I need different clothes. My clothes aren't cool. As she spoke, I realised I wasn't really hearing complaints about clothes or hairstyles. I was hearing the quiet voice of comparison. Given my many years of life experience, including surviving my own school days and raising my older daughters, I knew some of what I was hearing was simple exhaustion. Some of it was the emotional aftermath of spending hours surrounded by other teenage girls. But underneath all of that sat something much heavier. That familiar burden every mum and dad carries. How do I make this better? How do I stop this becoming something bigger? How do I help my child see what I can see? One of the things I suggested was making a deal with Mum that they could have a mother and daughter trip to the hair salon, just the two of them. That seemed to settle things for a little while. But deep down, I knew a haircut wasn't really what she needed. She needed time. Time to process the disappointments of leaving while everyone else stayed at the sleepover. Time to untangle the comparisons. Time to let the emotional dust settle. She stayed awake for another couple of hours, into the early hours of the morning, before finally falling asleep. Afterwards, her mum and I had one of those quiet conversations parents often have when the house has finally fallen silent. We spoke more deeply about it the following day. And the truth is, this story isn't over. It will continue through teenage years filled with twists and turns, through triumphs and heartbreaks, through successes and failures, through growing confidence and moments of crushing self-doubt. Because that's life. No parent wants their child to believe they're not enough. It's heartbreaking when someone you've loved from the very first moment you met them struggles to love themselves. As I reflected on that conversation afterwards, I realized something. Perhaps this is how our Heavenly Father feels too. The Bible tells us that all have sinned and fall short of the glory of God in Romans 3:23. And that's true. But so many of us stop there. We know our failures. We remember our mistakes. We carry our regrets. And somewhere along the way, the mirror starts lying to us. It tells us we're defined by what we lack, by where we failed, by how we compare with everyone else, by what other people think of us. But God doesn't see us through that distorted mirror. Through Jesus, He sees sons and daughters who are loved, forgiven, chosen, and made righteous. 2 Corinthians 5:21 and Romans 5:1. Paul writes that you received the Spirit of adoption, and by Him we cry, Abba, Father, Daddy. Romans 8, 15-17. We're not merely tolerated by God. We're adopted. Chosen, as Ephesians 1, 4-5 tells us. We're wanted. We're welcomed. Perhaps that's why it hurts so much when one of our own children can't see the beauty we see in them. As parents, we don't stop loving them because they've had a bad day. We don't withdraw because they've lost confidence. We don't love them more when they're succeeding or less when they're struggling. We simply keep loving them. Patiently, consistently, faithfully, whatever it takes. And if imperfect parents like us can love our children like that, how much more does our perfect Heavenly Father love His children? Matthew 7, 9-11 and 1 John 3:1 remind us of that. Maybe today you've been listening, and if you're honest, you've been believing the mirror instead of believing your Heavenly Father. Maybe you've forgotten that your value isn't found in your appearance, or your achievements, or your popularity, or other people's opinions. It's found in the one who calls you His own, the one who chose you, the one who delights in you, the one who loved you enough to send His Son so that you could become part of His family. As for our daughter, this story will continue. We'll keep listening. We'll keep praying. We'll keep reminding her who she really is. That she is fearfully and wonderfully made. And by God's grace, we'll keep loving her until one day she sees herself through the eyes of her Father. Because perhaps the greatest gift any parent can give a child isn't perfect advice. It's patiently helping them replace the lies they believe about themselves with the truths that God has always believed about them.

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2: Hi, this is Oliver Evans, pastor of the Rock Church Bradford. How often do you take stock of your spiritual temperature? We often like to walk 10,000 steps a day. A pedometer tells us that, but a thermometer measures temperature. I love the quote from Charles Spurgeon. I know of no better thermometer to your spiritual temperature than this, the measure of the intensity of your prayer. I have some questions for you today, friends. How is your spiritual temperature? Are you loving God with all your heart, your mind, your soul, and your strength? Maybe you'd say, well, I'm making a little bit of progress, but not as much as I would like. Maybe your love for God is not as passionate as it once was. Friend, can I encourage you to get on fire for the things of God? Keep on keeping on.
3: Thanks, Oliver. Well, it's 1:30, just half an hour left with you. So I will tell you who's going to be taking care of you for the rest of the afternoon after we have two songs back to back. The first one to maybe get you tapping your foot at least. But go ahead. If you feel like dancing, then dance. This is Gas Street Music with Thanksgiving.

We the Kingdom with Miracle Power. And of course, the former lead singer of We the Kingdom, Franny Cash, is one of the artists who's going to be at Big Church Festival in just 5 weeks' time, along with many others, including the lady that we're going to hear from next, Melissa Helser. She'll be there with her husband, Jonathan. But before I play it for you, I told you that Becky has been on holiday this week, so you might be wondering, well, who's going to be keeping me company? When you've gone, Matt, I can tell you, my line manager, my boss, the head of UCB2, Anne Henderson, will be keeping you company between 2 and 5 before she hands over to Ruth. Ruth, of course, will have teaching from Heart Cry for Change with Rachel. But to Anne's very much looking forward to sitting in for Becky and keeping you company as you keep her company from 2 o'clock.

0: OHC Worship with Anchored. And I know that This Is My Story is well anchored. It's been established for many years. And whilst I'm away during this next week, Abby will be looking after things and doing a very good job. So let me tell you a bit about some of the guests that you have the chance to hear from with Abby during this coming week. Tomorrow, Chaz Bayfield. He's the chief copywriter and trustee of Salt Cellars. We'll be joining Abby to share a bit of what he does through them. And then the rector of Holy Trinity Clapham, Jago Wynn, will be her second guest. On Tuesday, Anna Hawking and Becky Sedgwick from Parenting for Faith will be sharing the next part of our summer series, answering questions on illness. Why does God create people and then let them get poorly? And Faith Jebra will be joining Abby in the studio. Faith is 19. She's based in Stoke-on-Trent and was recently nominated to take part in the Miss Universe Great Britain competition 2026. We don't know how she's got on, but we'll certainly find out. Then on Tuesday as the second guest, a chance to hear me in conversation with Pete Gregg, the former founder of 24/7 Prayer International, talking about his latest book, How to Hear God, A Guide for Young Explorers. Plenty more guests on the way during the week, but that's all that I have time to share with you about for today. Abby will keep you informed, of course, so make sure that you keep her company here on UCB2.
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7: Hi, this is Gaynor van der Hagen, Christian author and Bible study group leader of Equippers Church, Surrey. Proverbs 22 verse 6 reads, "Dedicate your children to God and point them in a way that they should go, and the values they've learned from you will be with them for life." Parents should model God's love, forgiveness and grace to their children. Parents who are absent, over-controlling or have abandoned their children could tragically, amongst other factors, play a huge part in the increasing numbers of unruly children today. Teach them right from wrong, be an example, love, provide, nurture, and most importantly, lead them to Jesus. Mothers persistently brought their children to Jesus, even when the disciples told them not to bother him. Take your children to a vibrant church that offers engaging Bible teaching, where they can build friendships with other Christian children. Children are a gift from God. Pray for them daily, asking God for wisdom. Don't give up.

That song's called Wilderness, and here I am preparing to head out in the wilderness outside the studio for a week to seek God and to seek some rest and refreshment. I promise when I return, I will have a lot more energy and maybe a little bit more creativity as we journey through August together and closer towards Big Church Festival. Thank you so much for your company today and during the past few weeks of This Is My Story, if you've been able to be there. Do stick around. Anne Henderson on the way, following the latest news headlines. I will leave you with this. See ya.

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2: From the Sky News Centre at 2, Germany's Interior Minister has confirmed one person has died and 29 others have been injured after a vehicle ramming and stabbing attack near Berlin's main Pride celebrations last

And that's ICF Worship, but with the Giants Fall. Well, a very good afternoon. Welcome to Sunday. It's great to have your company. My name's Anne. I'm sitting in for Becky, who's on holiday this week. So I have the pleasure of your company for the next few hours. Also, thanks to Matt for the last few hours. So it is 7 minutes past two on a Sunday afternoon. Have I got loads coming up? Now, not all the usual stuff that Becky does, but I've definitely got loads to talk about and some great music. So in just a few minutes, I'd love to know what you've been doing over your weekend. Also, I'm going to just share a few thoughts about the song Amazing Grace and play it for you. And I've got a story all about carrots, eggs and coffee. And that's all put together with some good music. I've got New Wine Worship coming up. And right now, it's Brad and Rebecca.

0: Well, here we are on a Sunday afternoon. So I wonder for you, what's been one of your highlights over the weekend so far? What have you been up to? Well, there's been some rain around this weekend, which has been unusual. We haven't seen a lot of that in the last month or so. Although I have to say, all the trees and flowers and grass and everything definitely need some rain. But is it just been good to spend some time with friends and family? Well, for my husband and I, we've been to the skip and done some tidying up. We've been to test drive a car that we're thinking of updating. More on that later. So, yeah, it's been quite a busy weekend, but also I love to just take some time to just relax and spend time together. So last night we just sat together on the sofa, bag of crisps, bottle of water, and watched a movie together. Yeah, that's got to be a highlight for me. What about you?
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4: I'm Ian Brayshaw from Hope Church Stoke, and I believe in prayer. Sometimes I wonder what I might talk to God about. There's a danger that our prayers become repetitive, and that can be boring. So, how can I find something new that I know is worth talking about? Well, every verse in the Bible can be the start of a prayer, because every word in the Bible is there for a reason, and it's because God wants to bring something to our attention. So every verse can be the start of a conversation with him. You might be saying, I don't have a clue what that means. You might be saying, that's brilliant, thank you so much. You might be saying, do I ever act like that? Or, I struggle with that. Or, I can't measure up to that. You might be saying, wow, or why, or sorry, or help. The truth is, you can say anything you like about it and then see where it goes. Because every verse in the Bible can be the start of a conversation with God.

fill this house. What a great song, but isn't that a great prayer to make every day? God, fill this house with your glory. Not just a physical house, but that's our bodies too. Come fill this house with your glory. It's true of our workplace, of everywhere that we go. God, fill this house with your glory. What a prayer that is. Well, I did say I was going to tell you a little bit and share a couple of thoughts about Amazing Grace. So, it's the most uplifting hymn and it's so aptly named as well. For God's grace is indeed amazing, but it's also mysterious. So, how do we begin to even describe God's grace other than almost in definable knowledge that we are loved, accepted and forgiven our mistakes? You know, very much like the thoughts of Anne Lamott, she admitted, "I do not at all understand the mystery of grace, only that it meets us where we are, but it never leaves us where it found us." Isn't that a great way of describing God's grace? So maybe that's the secret. Grace will lead me home, say the word of the hymn. It only needs us to walk forward in trust. So a few thoughts there about Amazing Grace. As you're still thinking about those thoughts, let me play the hymn for you.

And that's Victoria Tunde there with Osby Berry and Lost for Words. Well, I did say I was going to tell you a story about carrots, eggs and coffee. So here we go. A young woman went to visit her mum and told her about life and how things seemed so hard for her at the moment. She didn't know how she was going to make it and just wanted to give up. She was tired of fighting and struggling, she said. Her mum didn't say a word, but took her to the kitchen. She filled 3 pots with water, put them on the stove. In the first, she placed carrots. In the second, she placed eggs. And in the last one, she placed ground coffee beans. She then let them boil without saying a word. In about 20 minutes, she turned off the burners. She fished the carrots out and placed them in a bowl. She pulled the eggs out and placed them in a bowl, and then she ladled the coffee out and placed it in a bowl. She then turned to her daughter, who was looking really bored and a bit confused by this time, and she says, "What do you see?" "Well," said the daughter, "carrots, eggs and coffee." But the mother brought her closer and asked her to feel the carrots. She did and noted that they were soft and mushy. She then asked her to take an egg and break it. But after pulling off the shell, she saw that it was a hardened egg. And finally, she asked her to sip the coffee. Well, the daughter smiled then as she tasted its deep flavour. And she said, "Oh, what's the point of all this, Mum?" Her mother explained that each of these objects had faced the same adversity, boiling water, but each reacted differently. The carrot went in strong, hard and unrelenting. However, after being subjected to the boiling water, it became weak. The egg, well, it had been fragile. Its thin outer shell had protected its liquid interior. But after sitting through the boiling water, the inside became hardened. The ground coffee beans, though, they were unique because after they were in the boiling water, they changed the water. So as we think about that, we go through a lot of trials and in life too, and a lot of times that are hard and difficult and painful. But maybe when the hours are darkest and trials are at their greatest, do we think about this story? And let's make sure that we're being the coffee that changes the water. And the only way we do that is by relying on God and trusting in Him.

0: Oh, I love that song. Oh, I love his voice and I love the words of the song. Stephen McWhirter with it, Come, Jesus, Come. Well, today is the 26th of July. It's National All or Nothing Day. So I was reading a little bit about that, and it's really a day that's saying everybody's got at least one thing that they would like to overcome, need to do or want to, but might be a bit fearful or hesitant to do. This is the day to go ahead and do it. Take the first step and go for it. Some of the biggest changes in our lives start with just small steps. Often they can be gut-wrenching decisions because we really know what the outcome's going to be. But how will we ever grow if we don't reach for those dreams? We all have something that we desire to change. Celebrate by marking the calendar for the first day of making that change. And as I was thinking about this All or Nothing Day, isn't that true in our relationship with God? It's not just about, I might read my Bible one day a week for 10 minutes, or I might pray once a week, but it's all or nothing. It's throwing yourself in and saying, God, I'm going to trust you completely. And I'm going to trust you totally because, God, I'm either going to trust you or I'm not. I'm going to trust you with everything or with nothing. And so I love that. And that really got me thinking too. I know for me, I want to be trusting in God and leaning on God so much that if he moved, an eighth of an inch, I would be flat on my face. So for me, hearing that today is All or Nothing Day. In my relationship with God, I'm going to go for the all kind of day.
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2: 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But this is not just a story about the past. It's a reminder that God is still at work today, still speaking, still moving, and still inviting people to play their part. 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
8: 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Oh, may we always purpose in our hearts to be Jesus-centric. What do I mean by that? That we resolve that Jesus must take the center place of everything that we are and everything that we do. That Jesus should never be peripheral, but rather central. It says in Romans 11:36 that from him come all things, through him are all things, and to him are all things. I want to encourage you, make sure he's the center of your salvation. You're saved by him alone. Make sure he's the center of your worship. Don't worship songs or good rhythms or harmonies, but always make sure that the center of your worship is Jesus. And also always maintain he's the center of our lives, that he's seated on the central throne of who we are, not off center or peripheral, but at the very place that we live from. So today, let us purpose that we are going to be Jesus-centric people. The Lord bless you. Have an amazing day.

Well, we're just a few minutes away from 3 o'clock this Sunday afternoon. Coming up at 3, then we've got the latest news on the way. And then it'd be great if you want to follow along to the Bible verse. It's going to be John 14 and verses 2 to 6. And then I'm going to tell you about a book that you can get free. And it's a great book. I'll tell you more in a few minutes.

I love that. I just love that line that he sings at the very last line there. You know, God, I want to be counting my blessings because you give me so many blessings on a daily basis, but I can't count that high. Isn't that a wonderful picture that comes to mind? The many blessings of God. Well, a very good afternoon to you. You're listening to UCB2 this Sunday afternoon, 26th of July. We're into the final week of July. It's 6 minutes at past three. My name's Anne, sitting in for Becky, who's on holiday, loving your company. Thank you for joining me. So in just a few minutes after our next song, I want to talk about a book that's just been released and how you can get hold of it. Also, I've got a little game called Guess the Lyrics. That's coming up in a few minutes too. And we've got music from Matt Weeks and right now, Ollie Knight.

0: When was the last time you read a book? Well, I want to tell you about a book that's just been released. It's great and you can get a copy. Now, you've probably heard that UCB is 40 years old this year. 40 years old. And so we've put that all together in the book. And so it's really looking back and how UCB has grown. That's right from the very beginning, from the vision for UCB, how it started, all the tough times and the great times over the last 40 years, and about people's lives that have been changed and some of the differences that it's made in people's lives and in our nation. So it's all in a book, and I have to say it is really good. It's one of those books I picked up and couldn't put down. It's really good. Slightly biased, but it's a great book. It's really a story of faith in action. And not only is it talking about the last 40 years, but it's saying, what is God still doing now? And what are we looking at God doing in the next 40 years? So that's all contained in this book. It's called This Is Our Story. Story of UCB. Now, it's completely free of charge. We'd love to give you a copy, but we do ask that you pay the postage and packing, and that's £4. So that's what we ask if you would pay. And if you'd like to order yours or more information, it'd be great if you could read it through ucb.co.uk/our story.
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3: Hi, I'm Leon Evans from Life Central Church in Hales Owen. We know as followers of Jesus, we are called to love. The problem is we don't always know how to love, do we? I'm convinced that our culture is suffering right now from another pandemic, and it's a pandemic of always speaking and rarely listening. We have opinions, thoughts, views, and we're so quick to speak, but so slow to listen. But the Bible says something different. Paul says in Romans 12, rejoice with those who rejoice, mourn with those who mourn. Both require listening. So today, make it your goal to find people you can listen to, whether it's to rejoice with or to mourn with, that you can show that love listens and that listening is an act of love.

So true, those words. There really is power when we worship, when we concentrate in God and look to Him and worship Him regardless of everything else. Oh, there's power when we worship. Well, I did say that we were going to play a little game. It's called Guess the Lyrics. So we're going to play that right now. Now, it's not a competition, so I've no prize to give away, and you don't even need to get in touch. What I'm going to do is read to you a couple of lines of a song that we play here on UCB2, a really popular song. I'll give you a few minutes to think about it, and then I'm going to tell you the answer and play the song. Now, this is harder than you first think, because when you're just hearing something rather than hearing it sung, it takes a little bit longer to get it. Anyway, let's see how you do. Here are the lyrics. In the storm, you are my peace. Forever, I will sing hallelujah. I mean, that could be hundreds of songs, couldn't it? That's your lyrics. Have a think about them. What song do you hear them on UCB2? Final time. In the storm, you are my peace. Forever, I will sing hallelujah. And I'll tell you the answer in just a few minutes.

The name of Jesus, that name above all other names. Great song. Well, how did you do with our guest, the lyrics? It's a bit harder than you think, isn't it? So I gave you two lines from a well-known song that we play on UCB2 and asked you to guess what the song was. Let me remind you of the lyrics. In the storm, you are my peace. Forever, I will sing hallelujah. What did you think? Well, you would be correct if you said the song is Jesus, Only You by London Gatch. We've played it so many times. It's a great song. And just to prove the lyrics are in it, I'm going to play the song for you. But a huge well done if you got it correct.

No, it's really hard not to dance to that. I saw you dancing some good moves there too. Joy Unspeakable is the title of the song. So when was the last time you bought a fridge or a fridge freezer? And how much do we appreciate them, especially in the weather we've been having over the last month or so? It's been a bit of a heat wave. Well, let me tell you about a fridge with a difference. This fridge is high on a hill in North London. The fridge is in a flower bed. Yeah, I know it sounds weird, but let me tell you more. Seen from a distance, it just looks quite ridiculous, really, lying on its side, apparently half buried in soil. But another case of some fly tipping? Well, no, none of it. It offers a way to keep food and produce cool without using large quantities of electricity, which ordinary fridges depend on. So this is great for the environment. And then if you come a little bit closer, walk up the hill to this fridge, you're struck by its size. The door is as tall as a person, a grown person, and half as broad. And then open it and you descend down some steps into the earth and a small round room. It's lined with loads of shelves. The whole space is so cool, especially in the hot summer's days that we've been having recently. And on those shelves sits an array of food, sheltered from light and heat and kept at a steady, cool temperature. A solar-powered ventilation system lets cool air in at night, replacing the warmer air of the day. That's how they used to do it in olden times. So in North London, they've decided to have that as a trial, and they put loads of products from like allotments and things like that to keep them really cool, and it really works. So it's a huge fridge, you can keep loads in it, and it really does keep everything cool, and it's great for the environment. And that's got to be good news. Wonder what you would keep in a fridge that size though. Whew, you need a lot of shopping, wouldn't you?

0: Oh, I love that song. What a friend we have in Jesus. You know, the Bible talks about that, that Jesus is that friend that sticks even closer than a brother. I don't know about you, but I've got some great friends in my life, you know, really close friends who love me just as I am, who accept me as I am, who I can say anything to, and they'll still just love me. And that's so important. But Jesus is even better than that. What a friend we have in Jesus. And that friend is there every moment of every day. It's just so good to be thankful to God for the best gift that we've ever been given, and that's Jesus.
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8: 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Why? Because the Good Shepherd is out there looking for you, waiting for you, welcoming you, personally wanting to lead you back and taking you back into the fold. 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It's just you've drifted and the Good Shepherd wants you home again.
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9: This is Andrew Palau. Related to anxiety, the Bible has a clear message about worry. We don't need it. Luke points out that none of us can add a single hour to our lives by worrying. So, how should we deal with it? At times, I've dealt with worry and anxiety by venting to a friend or trying to forget the issue with a few hours of television. While these reactions may bring some immediate relief, there's only one sure way to replace that anxiety with joy. Psalm 94:19 tells us, "When anxiety was great within me, you brought me joy. You brought joy to my soul." So, when dealing with anxiety, it's easy to fall back on whatever activity makes us feel comfortable, makes us safe, numbs us. But the next time you're looking for real comfort, ask yourself, will this bring joy to my soul, or is this just a distraction? Turn to the Lord instead. Turn to the Word of God. His peace is different. It's deeper than the consolation of the world. Give Him your anxieties and worry no more. Only His unfailing grace can bring long-term, joyful restoration to your precious soul. God loves you. Go for it.

Well, we're just a few minutes away from 4 o'clock this Sunday afternoon. Coming up at 4, the latest news. Let me encourage you not just to be listening to the news, but praying through some of the things that we hear on the news too. And that's going to be followed by a Bible verse. The reason that we play a Bible verse after news is so we start off every hour of every programme here on UCB focusing on God's Word. That's why it's in there. So if you want to follow along to it, get your Bible open and ready to John 3:16.

0: can count on his unconditional loyalty. Mr. Streeting claims the new Prime Minister has the instincts, judgment and character to deliver the kind of change people were expecting when they voted Labour 2 years ago. The F1 result is next, but first, Reuben Ward has claimed Scotland's first ever gold in the gymnastics men's all-around event at the Commonwealth Games. He finished all six apparatus with a score of 79.65 in Glasgow. And Britain's Lando Norris has won the Hungarian Grand Prix. It's the reigning champion's first race victory of the F1 season. That's the latest. I'm Cam Hall.
1: From the Bible. For God so loved the world that he gave his only Son, that whoever believes in him shall not perish, but have eternal life. John 3:16.

promise reminder that God will always, always be enough. There's never a time that God won't be enough. It's good news, isn't it, to hear every day? Well, welcome to UCB2 this Sunday afternoon. It is at 6 minutes past four. My name's Anne, sitting in for Becky, who's on holiday this week, and I have been loving your company. So let me tell you what's coming up in the next few minutes. We're going to be talking about Costa Rica and how they've been doing something great for the environment. I also want to talk a little bit about science and Jesus, and then maybe even a meal with a difference. That's all put together with some great music. Michael W. Smith coming up a little bit later with a very popular hymn. And right now, it's Kane and Brooke Ligerwood here on UCB2. I'm sure.

0: Church of the City. Great title for a band. So let me tell you a little bit about Costa Rica now, because we all want to be helping the environment. We've heard so much about that in the last few ways and or years even, and looking for ways to really help. In Costa Rica, they're reversing deforestation. So they've become one of the world's greatest environmental success stories because they've successfully reversed decades of deforestation. And back in the 1980s, forest cover had fallen to less than a quarter of the country's land. But now, today, more than half of Costa Rica is covered by forest landowners and a commitment to protecting biodiversity. The country's environmental protection with economic growth through ecotourism and sustainable development. And it's just a powerful reminder, with long-term commitment, all of us doing our part, doing what we can, even some of our biggest environmental challenges can be turned around. That's a great story and just an encouragement and a challenge to you and I to be looking for ways that we too can be helping our environment.
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5: Hi, my name's Paul Lloyd. I'm from Victory Outreach Manchester. In Ephesians chapter 2, verse 10, it says this: for we are God's masterpiece. He has created us anew in Christ Jesus, so we can do the things that he planned for us long ago. There's a huge statue of King David by the great sculptor Michelangelo, which is considered a masterpiece. One legend has it that once Michelangelo was on a scaffold chiseling away at David's face, one of his apprentices called up, "Maestro, what are you doing?" Michelangelo replied, "I'm crafting David's face." "But how do you know what to do?" came the response. The master looked down and said, "I just chip away everything that doesn't look like David." Isn't it true that in our lives, God uses the tools of time and trauma and circumstances to chip away from us everything that doesn't look like Jesus?

was that song I promised you earlier from Michael W. Smith. All hail the power of Jesus' name. What a great hymn that is. In fact, if you love hymns, you're going to love this evening on UCB2, because from 8 o'clock till 11 o'clock, Simon Lowell is going to be here bringing you the very best of hymns, not just playing the hymns, but giving you some information behind some of the hymns. So get that in your diary. Make sure you're there 8 till 11 this evening on UCB2 for great hymns.

Hillsong Worship and a song called Remembrance. And maybe if you were at church today, then part of the communion service, that's maybe something you could remember too. Well, coming up in just a few minutes after our next song, it's Word for Today, and it's all about God's different ways to get you there. But first, here's Bethel.

0: It's 20 minutes to five on a Sunday afternoon. So time now for Word for Today. And we're going to be hearing about two tips from Solomon.
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2: The word for today is God has different ways to get you there. In Proverbs chapter 20 and verse 24 we read, "The Lord directs our steps, so why try to understand everything along the way?" Marion wanted to become a concert singer, a challenge that was doubly difficult because of the colour of her skin. Her mother, however, had a patient trust in God. Marion later said, "Mother's religion made her believe she could receive what was right for her if she was conscientious in her faith. If it did not come, it was because God had not considered it right for her. We grew up in this atmosphere of faith that she created. We believed as she did because we wanted the same kind of haven in the time of storm." When Marion was denied admission to a famous music conservatory on account of her race, her mother said someone would be raised up to help her accomplish what she hoped to do at the conservatory. That someone arrived a few weeks later. One of Philadelphia's outstanding voice teachers, Giuseppe Borghetti, made room for her to become one of his students. And Marian Anderson was on her way to becoming one of the most popular singers of the 20th century. On Easter Sunday in 1939, she sang to 75,000 people at the Lincoln Memorial and gave a performance never to be forgotten by those present. Solomon said these two things about God's guiding hand in our lives. One, the Lord directs our steps, so why try to understand everything along the way? Two, trust in the Lord with all your heart. Do not depend on your own understanding. Seek his will in all you do, and he will show you which path to take. Proverbs 3, verses 5 and 6. That's the word for today on UCB.

0: You know, I saw a great quote just the other day there. You know, you see something, you think, oh, that's good, I like that. It's anonymous, I don't know who wrote it, but I'm going to read it to you anyway. There's a reason Jesus was a carpenter, because he takes what's broken and rebuilds it, repairs it, restores it. We go into his workshop falling apart and we emerge completely brand new, unrecognizable. There is nothing that Jesus can't fix, including you and me.
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3: Hi, this is Kaz McCrone, Associate Pastor at Cirencester Baptist Church. It's just not fair. Whether you're a parent, a teacher, a youth worker, or even a person who's just walked past a kid with their parent in the sweetie aisle of the supermarket, you've likely heard a child crying out. It's just not fair. Maybe the cry is one you've heard from yourself, and someone else got the promotion or the relationship instead of you. In the Song of Moses in Deuteronomy 32, verse 4, Moses declares, "We have a faithful God who does no wrong. Upright and just is he." Psalm 50, verse 6 proclaims that God is a God of justice. Our sense of fairness and justice can be driven by what this world tells us we need and have a right to. And as soon as we don't get those things, we're sapped of joy. Perhaps our eyes need refocused on the one who is himself just.

Well, we're just a few minutes away from 5 o'clock, and that's where we've got the latest news on the way for you. And that's followed by a Bible verse from Hebrews 4 and verse 12. And then Ruth O'Reilly Smith on the way for you. So looking forward to your company. And she's got loads of great music coming up and loads to chat about too. But right now, I just want to say a huge thank you for your company. I've loved spending this afternoon with you. Enjoy the rest of your day, the rest of your weekend, and I'll see you soon. Bye-bye and God bless.

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1: From the Bible, for the word of God is living and active, sharper than any double-edged sword. It penetrates even to dividing soul and spirit, joints and marrow. It judges the thoughts and attitudes of the heart. Hebrews 4:12.

I love that we've started this one. It's based on Hebrews 11, called By Faith, KXC Worship, and Tom Eccleshall. I'm Ruth. Welcome to Sundays. I have actually just finished reading Hebrews 10, and right at the end, these two verses really impacted me, because at the start of 2026, I felt that the Lord said this year I needed to walk by faith and not by sight. And so every time I read anything to do with that, or every time I hear a message about walking by faith and not by sight, that is something that I'm reminded of. And so Hebrews 10:38 says, "But my righteous one will live by faith, and I take no pleasure in the one who shrinks back. But we do not belong to those who shrink back and are destroyed, but to those who have faith and are saved." And then we have this amazing list of what we often refer to as the great heroes of the faith. And if you have a look through those, you realize, wow, some of these people I would probably not have put in the classification of a great person of faith, a great woman of faith, a great man of faith. But actually, God saw something else in them. And so don't discount yourself. It's those yeses to Jesus. That is faith. Very good to be with you. Coming up, we've got some great music, stories that have caught my attention throughout the week. You're welcome to check in. If you want to say hello, let me know who you are, where you're listening in from. Sunday evenings, is there something that you are usually doing on a Sunday evening at around about this time? Perhaps preparing the lunches for tomorrow, or maybe the fact that you're on holiday means that you're doing something completely different. You're welcome to get in touch on ruth@ucb.co.uk.

Friend of God, which was released on the Live From Another Level album back in 2004, one of our classic praise tracks here on UCB2. We've got a new one that was added to the playlist at the start of this month from Cochrane & Co. at around 5:30. Also talking the Odyssey. I walked past a colleague of mine on Friday and he was telling another colleague that he was feeling slightly apprehensive about taking his 85-year-old mum to see the Odyssey, especially given that she had never seen a Certificate 15 film in her entire life. And so she wanted to see the Odyssey, but the reason it is Certificate 15 is because of the violence. Battles, stabbings, impalings. I mean, yeah, it is very violent. The threat of horror as well. You've got intense scenes involving monsters and physical transformations and the peril at sea. Infrequent strong language. Brief implied sexual activity and brief verbal references to sexual violence. Drug use. You've got one of the characters consuming a narcotic flower. You've got themes of bereavement, references to the murder of children, some bloody injury detail and scenes of drunkenness. And so essentially because of all of that, Certificate 12A just felt like it wasn't strong enough because of this sustained strong violence, mature themes. Even though it does contain relatively little sexual content or strong language. So that's just something for you to be aware of. I will have to ask my colleague how his mum enjoyed it or didn't tomorrow. But I'm going to unpack some of what we can learn as followers of Jesus. From Relevant Magazine, they've written an article about some of the biblical themes that we can take away from the Odyssey. That's coming up a little bit later.

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6: Hello, my name is Brendan Bassett. I'm the national team leader of Jesus Shaped People. Jesus was a teacher. It was important to him to always be communicating important life lessons and home truths to his hearers. And of course, he was brilliant at it. In Matthew's gospel, he told a short story. The kingdom of heaven is like a mustard seed, which a man took and planted in his field. Though it's the smallest of all seeds, yet when it grows, it's the largest of garden plants and becomes a tree, so that the birds come and perch in its branches. Jesus very simply uses an everyday example familiar to his hearers that describes how things that flourish, prosper and grow start from very small beginnings because they're a sign and symbol of God's work.

Leah and Leland with Unrivaled. Here we go then, one of the new songs on the playlist at the start of this month. So we've heard it a lot over the last few weeks, Cochrane & Co. and What Grace Can Do.

One of the newer ones on UCB2, Cochrane & Co. and What Grace Can Do. Unpacking what we can learn as Christians, some of the biblical takeaways from Christopher Nolan's The Odyssey, this adaptation of Homer's epic poem from Relevant Magazine in an article that they wrote about this. That's on the way after this one from Cannon Hills Worship.

0: So we did go and see The Odyssey as a family last weekend, and I kept my eyes closed for some parts of it that were just too terrifying. But I'm glad I went to see it. I wanted to see it, and I knew that there were going to be parts that I might be uncomfortable with, that I likely would be uncomfortable with. It is a Certificate 15. If you are planning on going, it is worth knowing this and being mindful of some of what you are going to encounter. But if you think that this is something that you feel you really are not sure about, then I would just suggest don't go. And it's as simple as that. But we do have to be careful about what we watch, about what we listen to. Be wise about that. In this film, though, there are some biblical principles that we can take away. So if you were planning on going, take a listen to this. Just some key points that I picked up from the Relevant Magazine article. You can find it on relevantmagazine.com. Christopher Nolan's The Odyssey, this visual spectacular. It's an adaptation of Homer's epic poem. And this is the first thing that they suggest. You can't control your circumstances, but you can control your response. So Odysseus faces storms, curses, setbacks that are beyond his control. But what ultimately defines him is how he responds to these challenges. Life presents circumstances that we don't choose. Our character, though, is shaped by the decisions we make in response. So the key takeaway is that your circumstances don't determine who you become. It's your response that does. Number two, surrender to temptation has lasting consequences. Several pivotal moments in the film show characters giving in to pride, revenge, or impulsive desires. Odysseus' decision to taunt the Cyclops, for instance, leads to devastating consequences, while his son Telemachus also suffers by ignoring wise counsel. These choices echo the biblical idea that immediate gratification often comes with a much higher cost. The key takeaway in this sense is that short-term impulses can create long-term problems. Wisdom often means resisting what feels right in the moment. I'll pick up on the last few of these from Relevant Magazine after this.
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3: Hey, this is Craig Denham from Love Church Scotland. Every bank holiday in the UK, one TV channel or another will inevitably show the musical movie Annie. In the story of Annie, we meet a spirited orphan longing for a place to call home. Amongst hardship and cruelty, she dreams of being adopted. Then a twist of fate brings her into the life of billionaire philanthropist Oliver Warbucks. As Annie enters his lavish mansion, she's astounded by its beauty, but what truly touches her heart is Grace's words. You won't have to do any cleaning while you're with us, Annie. You are our guest. In much the same way, when we come home to God, we don't have to earn our stay. Jesus has already paid the price for us. We are welcomed into his kingdom with open arms, not as servants, but as beloved children.

So I'm just going through a few biblical principles that we can take away from Christopher Nolan's The Odyssey, that adaptation of Homer's epic poem. And it's based on an article that was written for Relevant Magazine on relevantmagazine.com. The first one is that you can't control your circumstances, but you can control your response. And it's your circumstances, not your circumstances that determine who you become, but it's your response to them. Number two, surrender to temptation has lasting consequences, not for you only, but also for others. Short-term impulses can create long-term problems, or your surrender, giving in to those short-term impulses. Wisdom often means resisting what feels right in the moment. The last three is that number three, faith and perseverance requires endurance. So Odysseus spends 10 years trying to return home while Penelope waits faithfully without knowing whether he will return or not, whether he's dead or alive. Genuine faith often means continuing without certainty or visible results. Perseverance isn't about knowing the outcome. It's about remaining faithful even when the path ahead is unclear. Number four is that our actions have a ripple effect. The film emphasizes that Odysseus is haunted not just by monsters, but also by the consequences of his own choices during the Trojan War. His past actions continue to shape his present, reinforcing the biblical principle that people reap what they sow. Decisions rarely affect only ourselves. Our actions leave lasting impacts on others and often follow us long after they've been made. The overall message of this film is not just about this epic adventure, which it is. It also explores themes of character, of temptation, perseverance, accountability. It all remains relevant for today. And so if you were planning on going, it is worth genuinely asking the Holy Spirit to speak to you through the film. God can speak to us in lots of different ways. Beneath the action, beneath the spectacle, is the story about becoming the kind of person who can make it home, both physically and spiritually. And you can read the full article on relevantmagazine.com.

North Point Worship and Seth Condrey with Abundantly More. Now, if you'd rather not go and watch The Odyssey, you'd rather immerse yourself in some of the content here at UCB, you will not run out of things to watch or listen to. Well, it'll take you a long time, mind you, because you've got radio, obviously, but on the UCB Player app, under the Videos tab, you've got the Worship Room, some fantastic live sets that have been recorded right here at UCB, and you can watch these worship leaders lead a worship session. Sessions from Gas Street Music, sessions from Taking Ground Music. We've also got Michael Shannon and loads of others. Just this week, I recorded a very exciting one that we are hoping to release in the coming weeks/months. And I'll be able to tell you a little bit more about that closer to the time. But do check that out. We've also got some really great podcasts. Now, if you haven't downloaded the UCB Player app, I highly recommend that because it is a place where you've got this one space. It's a free app. And you can listen into great podcasts. As I mentioned, you've also got the video section on there as

That's Worship Central with Awesome is here just after 6 o'clock. One of my favorite scriptures is from Exodus chapter 14 and verse 14. The Lord will fight for you. You only need to be still. God loves to bring deliverance and freedom to his people. He is in control, even when circumstances seem desperate. Our role is to trust in his plan and timing. He promises to fight for you. And that was from Pastor Andrew Rabit, who writes Alive to God on alivetogod.org. When I read that, I was thinking about how in Psalm 42, we read that we need to be still and then we can know God. When we're so busy, when life is so full, when we are thinking about the next thing, it's very difficult for us to hear God and to know his voice. Sometimes we have periods of enforced stillness, maybe a period of not feeling very well or just feeling particularly alone. But I really want to encourage you as you look ahead to a new week to carve out time every day to have stillness and quiet with God. Maybe it is right at the start of the day for you. Perhaps it's during your lunch break at work, or maybe right at the end of the day, but regular times where you're able to get alone with God and be still so you can hear him. The Lord will fight for you. You only need to be still. Exodus 14 and verse 14.

Now, the Commonwealth Games is being held in Glasgow. If you're living in Glasgow, I want to highly recommend going. Book an event, just go and enjoy it. We managed to go to the Commonwealth Games in Birmingham in 2022 as a family, and it was an absolute blast. It was just a brilliant, brilliant day. Well worth it. So either if you live in Glasgow or you can get there relatively easy, I highly recommend it. It runs right through until the 2nd of August. Over 70 Commonwealth nations and territories are taking part. Now, it hasn't been the smoothest roads for the 2026 Commonwealth Games. The state of Victoria in Australia were actually confirmed as the hosts in August 2022. And then in July 2023, the premier of the state at the time confirmed that they would no longer be able to host the event because of spiraling costs. And that is where the heroes, Glasgow, stepped in because there was a risk of it not actually taking place. It is a stripped back Commonwealth Games. You've got 16 events taking place instead of 31. Hockey, diving, rugby sevens and cricket are among the sports that have been axed for this year, but it's still going to be a fabulous event. Now, it is different to the Olympics in lots of different ways. I guess the primary ways is just the countries that are not there. So you don't have the US, you don't have China, you also don't have Japan, France, the Netherlands, obviously. You've got the Commonwealth nations and territories. You've also got, instead of Great Britain competing, you've got the nations competing. So you've got England, Scotland, Wales and Northern Ireland all competing under their own flags at the Games. It's a lot of fun, well worth going at the Glasgow Commonwealth, well, the Commonwealth Games being held in Glasgow.

0: One of the songs that regularly gets chosen for Friday favorites on my drive show. I love that one. CeCe Winans and Holy Forever. There's a story that's been doing the rounds about the two Spanish players from a particular town in the south of Spain who've been given a gift of their body weight in tomatoes to acknowledge their phenomenal achievement as part of the winning team for the World Cup. It is Fabian Ruiz and Gavi. They were welcomed to at a town hall meeting at a ceremony attended by local officials, supporters, and a former Spain international, Jesus Navas, who's also from the town and was part of the 2010 World Cup winning team. Navas also previously received the same tomato tribute after Spain's Euro 2024 victory. So as part of this local tradition, each player was awarded their body weight in tomatoes, 85 kilograms for Ruiz and 68.5 kilograms for Gavi. To mark the achievement, the town is also going to be renaming the football fields or a couple of the football fields in the town after Ruiz and Gavi and building a monument honoring all three of the World Cup winning players from the Spanish town, recognizing them as role models for future generations. It sounds like maybe it's got something to do with the tomatoes, whatever it is, though, this Andalusian region with the Spanish in southern Spain, this relatively small town has produced three phenomenal football players. Maybe it is something in the tomatoes. I know Abby Gregory was talking about what you would have your weight in. Would it be tomatoes? Would it be another fruit or vegetable? Would it be something like chocolate? I mean, I wouldn't mind a bit of that.
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8: Hi, this is Bishop Daniel, president of GFA World. I remember as a small boy growing up in the ministry for many, many years, we had our Tuesday night missions prayer meeting in my house in the living room. My mom would put out the maps of different countries and we would pray over these maps, asking God to open doors for many of these nations. One of these nations was the nation of Nepal that seemed to be an impossible opportunity for the gospel to be spread. But years later, after many, many years of praying and people all around the world praying, Nepal opened for the gospel to go forth. This is a challenge for us to keep praying and not giving up. We read in the scripture to keep knocking, keep asking, keep seeking. Get a map and begin praying for the nations of the world, and you will see God do incredible things.

Sons the Band and Power of Our Praise. Producer Tom, who joins me for Around the World in 80 Seconds on The Drive Show, said he wouldn't mind his weight in 50-pound notes. When he said that, I was like, oh, yeah, bring it on. Oh, dear. Fabian Ruiz and Gavi, honoured in their hometown of the Andalusia region in southern Spain after helping Spain win the World Cup. As part of that local tradition, each of them was awarded their body weight in tomatoes. Lots of tomato soup, lots of cooking of tomatoes and then freezing it. I mean, where do you put all those tomatoes? Anyway, I love the tradition. I think it's a whole lot of fun. Now, these guys are going to be at Big Charge Festival, which is not too far away. Oh my goodness, just over a month away at the end of August, over the August bank holiday. And you can still get discounted tickets through our website, but it is selling out fast. I think you're going to have to make a plan when it comes to your accommodation. You may be able to find a spot somewhere to pop up your tent in a field somewhere, but all the other accommodation has gone already. But find out more on ucb.co.uk/Big Charge Festival. If you get to see these guys live, though, it is well worth the effort.

Fellowship Creative and Through and Through. We've got one of our great hymns on the way, a little sneak peek into some of the music that you can hear with Simon Lowell from 8 o'clock tonight. Now, throughout the week, we have been letting you know that Brian Dirksen passed away on Tuesday morning, the 21st of July. He was in his sleep, in his family home. He was surrounded those who loved him most. And on his Facebook page, his wife has written, "Thank you to the entire community around the world who prayed, gave, and sent incredible messages of love. Till the very end, Brian continued to love those around him, encouraged them in who they are, and shared incredible gratitude to those in the medical field who tried their very best to help him. He was a beacon of light, even in his final moments, to his close family and friends, and loved well right to the end. May we all be like him, to love freely, be kind, and grateful, even in the midst of the hardest of times. He will be missed, and we're so grateful that we still get to hear his music. This is one of my favorites,

0: Some of the parables of Jesus are amongst the most well-known stories of all time. There's his tale of the shepherd with a flock of 100 sheep, for whom each one is precious, even the one that's wandered off. Our podcast Bible expert, Mike Beaumont, says this is a powerful message for anyone who's drifted away from God.
1: Come on, make today the day you decide, my drifting's going to stop. I am going to get back to praying. I'm going to get back to reading the Bible. I'm going to get back to my church group, whatever it might be. Why? Because the Good Shepherd is out there looking for you, waiting for you, welcoming you, personally wanting to lead you back and taking you back into the fold, not to say now, you know, you sit in the naughty corner now, so you're in the fold, but the 99's here and there's that little mini fold for the one we've got our eye on you. No, welcome back into the family, because actually you're still part of the family. It's just you've drifted and the Good Shepherd wants you home again.
0: A story from 2,000 years ago that's bang up to date. 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
2: 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Joseph was a dreamer, a strong leader, and yet he went through lonely, difficult, uncertain times in the pit his brothers threw him into, in a foreign country as a slave, in the complicated strata of Egyptian government, and in prison. Psalm 105 recounts Israel's history, and verse 19 says, "Until the time came to fulfill his dreams, the Lord tested Joseph's character." We read Genesis and go, wow, we can totally see the golden thread of God's purposes woven through all those events. But Joseph lived all that day by slow, difficult day. He couldn't see the golden thread. Perhaps your heart holds some unfulfilled dreams and you can't see what God is doing. Like Joseph did, keep the faith. Like Joseph did, keep trusting God to protect you and promote you. Joseph understood that he was uniquely positioned in history, doing all he could in his circle of influence, then leaving things in the hands of God. And we can do that too.

Robin Mark and Guide Me Over Valkyrie Jehovah. I know that he's not very well either, so please do keep him and his family in your prayers. We've got the news on the way at 7 o'clock. And then looking forward to Bible teaching from Chris Fishlock. And it is part 4 of Why I Should Believe. What Christians believe, why it's worth believing it. And this week, diving into how God is at work in our world today. St. Nicholas Cole Abbey coming to us from London. That's Chris Fishlock at about 20 past 7.

We Are Called and My Praise. Just after 7 o'clock on UCB2, Max Lucado has been writing from his book called Anxious for Nothing, Finding Calm in a Chaotic World. He writes on maxlucado.com and reminds us that God is not finished yet. In the famous lace shops of Brussels in Belgium, certain rooms are dedicated to the spinning of the finest of lace with the most delicate of patterns. These rooms are completely dark, except for a shaft of natural light from a solitary window. Only one spinner sits in the room. The light falls on the pattern while the worker remains in the dark. Has God permitted a time of darkness in your world? You look, but you cannot see him. You see only the fabric of circumstances woven and interlaced. You might question the purpose behind this thread or that, but be assured God has a pattern. He has a plan. Romans 8:28 says, "In all things God works for the good of those who love him, who've been called according to his purpose. He is not finished. But when he is, the lace will be beautiful." You can read that on maxlucado.com.

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4: Hi, this is Oliver Evans, pastor of The Rock Church, Bradford. I was one of four brothers, and whatever was on telly, we used to emulate and copy. Whether it was wrestling, Big Daddy and Giant Haystacks, or boxing, much to my mum's frustration. Well, we see a great picture in Genesis 32 of Jacob tussling and wrestling with God and demanding in verse 26 that he's not going to go unless God blesses him. And this culminates in God changing Jacob's name. I don't know what trials and tribulations and frustrations that you were walking through in life, but I know that scripture says that seven times a righteous man falls and seven times he gets back up again. You know, in real life, we go through problems and challenges, but be encouraged today, friend, that God is with you and he wants you to walk with him.

0: New on the playlist at the start of this month from Patrick Maybury. It's called Anybody Else. Also relatively new is our Bible teaching here on a Sunday evening from St. Nick's, based in London. And Chris Fishlock has been taking a look at why we should believe what we believe. This evening, he is looking at how God is at work in our world today, a reminder to us that he is not at arm's length from us. We've got part four.
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2: My name is Chris Fishlock, part of the leadership team. It's really good to be able to welcome you today. We joined this series in the middle of John 5. We've been considering over the last few weeks what it is that Christians believe and why it is worth believing the Christian faith. And we've watched very carefully as Jesus has raised a man who was lying on his back in paralysis for 38 years and considering the significance of that. Well, today we come to the question you'll see at the top of the handouts there, understanding how God is at work in our world. And I think how he's at work in our world today is a very important issue to understand. I think generally it's fair to say there's a lot of confusion, a lot of mixed claims, wrong ideas and some right ideas about how God is at work in the world today around us. I think this passage really helps to sort of reset our expectations and to help us to know what to look for and where to be suspicious. For obvious reasons, and I think we can probably all relate to this, I mean, we want God to be at work through the day-to-day stresses and those sort of appeals for God to sort of be involved in our life. They'll come from all of us in different ways at different times, solving our problems, putting things right, things that are bothering us, worrying us, causing us difficulty, anxiety. We want God to be involved in those things. Sometimes you'll hear this sort of appeal from outside the church as well, you know, the sort of appeal that you'll see in films or perhaps hear from colleagues, you know, that's got this problem. You know, God, if you give me this promotion, if you sort out this area of my life, then I'll go to church. You know, do something for you, God. You give me and I'll give something to you. Help me. Usually those things are pretty short-lived and tend to be for selfish gain and don't really achieve very much. From time to time, we'll hear other sorts of claims of God's work today. Medical miracles, perhaps. Roman Catholic pilgrimage to the healing waters of Lourdes in France. I had some friends when I was at university that used to talk a big game about going down to Lourdes and seeing sort of things happen. I did a little bit of research to try and find out a little bit more about this in preparation today. Apparently, since the Lourdes waters became well known some 100 years ago or so, 7,000 or so healings have been claimed through the miraculous waters. As these have all been sort of filtered by the Roman Catholic Church, they have recognized 72 of them. But skeptics are very quick to point out that psychological factors, placebo effect, can explain all of them. Illnesses that are of the mind healed by a cold shot of water and that sort of thing. Then there's another category that you sometimes hear about as well, aren't there? Sort of the miraculous healing miracles that take place in more charismatic or Pentecostal churches. All that said, and there'll be other claims as well for how God may or may not be at work today. All that said, you may be a little bit surprised to hear, my aim is not to try to convince you that claims of physical healing miracles don't take place. Whether they do or not is not the aim today. The point that I do want to convince you today is that it's not God's normal way to work in our world through physical healing miracles. It's not God's normal way to be at work in our world. And so our question, again, I hope becomes really clear. What is the way that God works in our world today? Well, the details in John 5 that we've been looking at over the last few weeks, they were not sketchy. They were not suspicious. The invalid was well known. The paralysis meant that he'd been on his back for 38 years. It's carefully documented. And then as we've been considering over these last few weeks, all it took was a few words from Jesus and the man stands up. Now, perhaps most significantly, it had been witnessed by many. There was a multitude at the pool. And the authorities, the very same authorities who would go on to kill Jesus, as they get into a confrontation with Jesus, they don't deny that it takes place. The man's walking around carrying his bed. They couldn't deny a miracle had taken place. But in the discussion that follows, Jesus goes on to give his assessment of the significance of this sort of work. And here's probably the first surprise. Jesus, you'll see this on the first point here. Jesus makes it clear that these physical healing miracles are lesser miracles. And you get that from the implication of verse 20, because as Jesus is speaking with this guy that's been paralyzed now, walking around, super impressive, and Jesus says, end of second half of verse 20, greater works than these will he show him. In other words, Jesus is saying, as he speaks to people who are witnessing a miracle, yeah, it's definitely a miracle. Evidence that God is at work in the world today, yes. But God and I, says Jesus, we have another category of miracle, which I'm going to call a greater work, which makes this physical healing miracle a lesser work. And by the way, says Jesus, verse 20, look at the end of verse 20, these greater works, they're going to make you marvel. They're going to knock your socks off by comparison to this physical healing miracle. Now, I think that presents us with a little bit of a problem at this stage. I think I probably speak for everybody here when I say the miracle of John 5 was really impressive. I mean, just think what must have happened for a moment. I know not everybody's been here, so let's reappreciate what happened. You know, a guy on his back for 38 years and then standing up in an instant is a very impressive thing. I thought it would be good to go into a little bit of detail at this point about the medical stuff that happened. And so I did a bit of research on Google. ChatGPT, of course, you know, put in various facts, got out all sorts of very impressive sounding statements. And I thought, well, before I go live, I better run it past one of our resident medics. I gave these medical statements about this healing to Howie because I thought he was just going to give me the thumbs up. Yes, that's good. And he said it so nicely, you know, he gave me a call straight back. And he said, no, he basically said it's all rubbish, okay? Everything you've written is rubbish. He said it much, much nicer than that. Anyway, so I went through that and I discussed what must have happened medically to this guy with Howie. So I think it's now fair to say that this gets a consultant cardiologist's thumbs up, okay? So Howie, you can give it a thumbs down if what I say isn't true, but I think this has got your approval. So when Jesus healed this man, he didn't just restore movements, he rebuilt the body's engines. Okay, if muscles aren't used, atrophy sets in. Muscle tissue that remains becomes stiff like plastic rods. And so the miracle involved Jesus rebuilding instantaneously the man's muscles, creating strong, flexible, contractile fibers capable of generating power that could lift somebody and walk. The bones too, we went into a bit of detail on the bones. Bones that aren't used become brittle and fragile. They break down when they're not in use. This is well documented, how he was telling me. Astronauts have this exact problem in space without gravity, that the bones that astronauts have quite literally begin to dissolve when they don't have the effects of gravity on them. It's a real, real problem. So from a medical perspective, when this man was instantaneously, miraculously healed, he suddenly has a new strengthened bone structure, giving him the scaffolding he needs then to be able to stand up, and so on and so on. You can begin to see what must have taken place at an anatomical level. It's not relearning or rehabilitation. This wasn't recovery. This was recreation. Jesus rebuilt what a lifetime had destroyed. It was an amazing wow factor miracle. And I guess if we could have seen it, we would have seen quite literally limbs expanding. But according to Jesus, it's a lesser miracle. Jesus says, I and my Father in heaven, we want to show you greater miracles than this. Verse 20. For the Father loves the Son and shows him all that he himself is doing, and greater works than these will he show him, so that you may marvel. So that brings us to the second point. God's main business today is greater miracles. Which begs the question, doesn't it? Well, what's he talking about? I mean, those lesser miracles sound pretty good. I'll be happy to see a whole lot of those in my lifetime. What are the greater miracles? It's going to have to be something that clearly is in the category of greater than a man who's been on his back for 38 years getting up. As you sort of speculate a little bit about that, well, what's more impressive than a paralyzed man getting... You could think, well, a dead man getting out of a grave, that's more impressive. And in a sense, Jesus does go on to allude to that. Look at verse 21, the next verse. For just as the Father raises the dead and gives them life, even so the Son gives life to whom he is pleased to give it. Jesus describing himself here as a giver of life. And in John's gospel, that's pretty well documented. Jesus does give life. In fact, you may remember if we were back in chapter 4, before the summer now, and back in chapter 4, we're told of a healing that Jesus does to the official son, and we're told one fact about the official son. He was at the point of death, and he was instantly healed. So that's pretty impressive. Later on, as you go through John's gospel, you'll read of a really famous healing, the healing of Lazarus, who'd been dead physically in the tomb for 4 days. Those are impressive miracles, but again, they're just physical miracles. And if you think about it for a moment, our man in chapter 5, amazing miracle, but he did go on and die again. The official son in chapter 4, at the point of death, saved from death. But of course, he did die in the end. Lazarus, poor guy, died twice. Here is Jesus claiming to be able to do greater works than the physical healing miracles. So what exactly are the greater works? Well, the answer is in the middle of verse 21. When Jesus says the Son gives life, he's not talking at this point about just physical life. He's talking about spiritual life. In other words, the greater work that Jesus is claiming to be able to do is the moment somebody becomes a Christian, spiritual life. And I think that's a huge thing for us to get our heads around. Because someone becoming a Christian doesn't look very impressive in our eyes. I mean, a paralyzed man getting up out of a bed after 38 years gets people's attention, helps people to dig deep. But you see, Jesus is using the paralyzed man as an illustration. The healing physically, as impressive as that was, is in the end a category of miracle that is not as great as the miracle that God is in the business of doing today. When someone receives spiritual life from Jesus, and that'll be many people in this room, not everybody, there'll be people in this room who've been invited along today and listening into what we as Christians believe, and that's great. But for us that have received life, that is a more impressive miracle than a man getting out of a bed after 38 years. We've had 4 people getting baptized today, which has been fantastic, hasn't it? Each time someone becomes a Christian, Jesus has given them spiritual life. As Tom made really clear, that's got nothing to do with the water. The water is just a symbol of what happened to them before. The greater miracle took place before the baptism. Obviously, the baptism captures so beautifully the new life that's on offer. Each time they went down into the pool, there's a picture, isn't there, of sort of the old life sort of signified by being underwater. In fact, I don't know if anyone else noticed, when Tom baptized Mary, Mary, you got held under for what looked like a long time. A few of us were sort of looking, you know, is Tom going to lift you up again? Yes. Mary lives, which is great. But it's a wonderful picture, isn't it? You see, as Mary was sort of under the water, that was a picture of the life that she had before she heard and believed the gospel, spiritually dead. Coming up out of the water, the greater miracle signified as she leaves the water. And of course, it's really obvious, isn't it, that it takes a miracle. I mean, a dead person can't raise themselves. You can't sort of muster up the courage to sort of take something seriously if you're dead. You need somebody to do the work to you. And that's the business that God does today. So when Jesus talks here about greater works, he's talking about the reality of receiving spiritual life. It's a real problem for us, isn't it? Because we undervalue the spiritual work that's taken place in our own lives. And we find the things that we can see or experience that affect us materially or physically, we find those almost more impressive when actually Jesus says greater works. It's worth seeing how these greater works play out. I mean, it's a big, big idea in John's gospel. You won't be surprised to see that. Just look again at verse 20. For the Father loves the Son and shows him all that he himself is doing. Greater works than these he will show him so that you may marvel. Now, Jesus is here declaring these greater works will one day happen. Well, flick forward a few chapters. Keep your finger in John 5. Flick forward to John 14, because the idea of greater works turns up again. John 14, I'm just going to read one verse. Now, by the time we get to John 14, Jesus is with his disciples and he's preparing his disciples for what life is going to be like after his death and resurrection when he returns to heaven. And he says to them, verse 12, "Truly, truly, I say to you, whoever believes in me will also do the works that I do, and greater works than these will he do." You flip back to John 5. That's amazing, isn't it? I mean, as Jesus went to the cross, what he is doing is he's passing the baton on to all who would believe in him. The first generation who received the baton after Jesus were, of course, the disciples. And the disciples, through the founding of the church, passed the baton, so to speak, on to the next generation of Christians, and so on down through the age. Each subsequent generation after the disciples, the church today, has the means for doing these greater works. And Jesus says, people who believe, Christians, are involved in these greater works today, which raises the question, of course, how exactly do we experience this greater miracle today? And that brings us to the third and final point there, the greater miracles today. This is so beautifully captured. This is actually my favorite verse in the whole Bible. If you're allowed to have favorite verses, I often home in on this when people say, which verse do you most? This verse captures everything you need to know about the Christian faith. This is why it's such a valuable and wonderful faith that we believe. Truly, truly, I say to you, whoever hears my word and believes him who sent me has eternal life. He does not come into judgment, but has passed from death to life. Now, it's worth just really thinking carefully, just as we sort of finish our time together now. I've put a couple of subpoints there, which really sum up what's going on. The first subpoint, greater miracles today happen to people when they hear and believe Jesus' words. That's the logic of this verse. Look at the first half again. Truly, truly, says Jesus. You know when he says truly, truly, he means pay attention, okay? I'm saying something that really matters here. Truly, truly, I say to you, whoever hears my word and believes him who sent me. Words of Jesus. Heard and believed. Do something to a person. They change a person. But notice they have to be heard and believed. Hearing is not enough. Words have to be accepted, taken to heart. Think of a parent speaking to a child, you know, a parent sort of instructing a small child. I do not want you, says mum to a small child, to whack your brother anymore. Now, the little child hears that. It's one thing to hear. If the child hears that and goes and whacks her brother, well, you know, it hasn't really made much difference. Words have to be heard, accepted, taken to heart, acted on. Oh, mummy doesn't want me to hit my brother anymore. It has to be acted on. That's the idea here. Words have to be heard and believed, taken to heart, accepted, not just admired academically. What does that do? Well, the second point, it causes people to move from judgment to eternal life. There's a change. That's the language of verse 24. You see that in the second half of the verse. It's such a sort of theologically rich verse. It's worth really just sort of mulling on a little bit. But you see those ideas. Judgment, eternal life. Facing God's wrath, that's the natural starting point for all of humanity. Being secure and having a right relationship with God. That's after a miracle has taken place. Jesus sums it up beautifully. He just uses the phrase right at the end of verse 24, from death to life. Think of Mary again, held under the water, dead. Spiritually speaking, brought up out of the water, alive, spiritually speaking. When does that happen? Well, look at verse 24, the middle of it. This is amazing, by the way. This miracle, whoever hears my word and believes him who sent me has eternal life. And again, Tom made that really clear, didn't he, as we were doing the baptisms. It's not the baptism which does anything. This work happened before, when the individuals heard and believed. Eternal life is therefore a present reality. If you're someone who believes and trusts in Jesus' word, Jesus wants you to know today that you have already received spiritual life. A greater miracle has happened to you, to me. There's an implication which we have to state. If you have not heard and believed, you may have heard but not believed. You may be a skeptic. That is a normal starting point. We were all there once. But the Christian faith is credible. It holds up to scrutiny. Ask hard questions. Take it seriously. Your life is at stake. Jesus says, if you have not heard and believe, you are currently facing judgment. You've not crossed from death to life. However physically fit you feel, if you're spiritually dead, that's a serious problem. Now, I hope it becomes really clear. We can start to see where our opportunity as Christians who've had the baton passed to us down through the ages by Jesus, you see where our opportunity lies. That brings us to the conclusion. I mean, where does this leave us? I mean, we have something incredibly powerful in our hands if we're holding a Bible. Words that can affect greater miracles today. We have something incredibly powerful on our lips as we share Jesus' words. The gospel shared today can do this greater miracle. And so in as much as we sort of chat to people about Jesus, as much as you hear the words of Jesus and think, yeah, there's more here than I'd perhaps given weight to in the past, quite literally a greater miracle performed on us today. And so here is spiritual reality. In the end, there are only two types of people in this world. Spiritually dead and spiritually alive. God's work in the world today, he's in the business of doing something way more important and impressive than physical miracles, whether or not they happen. God's work today is focused on spiritual life, eternal life, a right status before God, absolute security, a life that never runs out. One day I heard the gospel. I was just sort of like anybody else in this world. I heard the message of Jesus. It was explained to me very clearly. It became clear for the first time that, you know, when Christians bang on about sort of sin and judgment, I realized that that was actually me. Although I'd never really done anything particularly bad in my life, I just realized I was on the wrong side of God's righteousness. I deserved God's judgment. And then it hit me like a freight train. When Jesus died on the cross, he actually died for me. Did you know that? He took my punishment. I stand forgiven in God's sight. It wasn't because of anything I did. It was because of the miracle that God did to me. That was amazing. That will last me through eternity. A right relationship. Yeah, one day I'm going to die physically, but really, compared to what I have now that carries on forever, well, let me encourage you to take these words to heart. There's a few things to pick up. Why don't you speak to somebody who invited you along today and ask them a bit more about the greater miracles that God is in the business of doing today. Let me close in a short prayer. Our loving Heavenly Father, we praise you and thank you that you, your Son, through your word, are in the business of greater miracles today. We pray, therefore, that we would take very seriously and think deeply and personally about the wonderful message of the gospel, of the cross, and of the personal standing that we can now have made possible by Jesus. We ask that we will think about this carefully in Jesus' name. Amen.
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of worship and let the world see Jesus. Before that, our Bible teaching from St. Nick's, and we'll hear more next week at about the same time.

0: Dave Bilbra and My Deliverer. I've loved your company this evening. Thank you for tuning in to UCB2 and listening. We've got our Great Hymns program with Simon Lowell on the way from 8 o'clock. And I'm back here on your drive show from 4 o'clock tomorrow afternoon. I want to leave you with this. Exodus chapter 14 and verse 14. The Lord will fight for you. You need only to be still. Praying for moments of stillness for you, that you'll be intentional about leaning into those moments of quiet and stillness, and that in that space, you will know God with you. And remember, He's fighting for you. God bless and good night.
1: Let Him turn it in your face.

Good evening and welcome to another Great Hymns program with me, Simon Lowell. And I am delighted that you've chosen to join me this week. And if this is your first time, you are more than welcome. And I promise you, we have some fantastic hymns for you to listen to. And if you want to sing along to as well. And that was a great way to start our program. That was the Scottish Festival Singers with Fill Thou My Life. And that was written by the well-known Edinburgh born minister Horatius Bonar. He wrote over 600 hymns and has been called the Prince of Scottish Hymn Writers. And this particular hymn is a great hymn of praise, asking to be filled with praise for the Lord at all times and in every situation, giving him the glory for the great love he has for us. And a great tune too, Richmond. A great way to start the show.

That was the St. Michael Singers of Coventry with a hymn that we don't hear as often as we ought to. That was Master Speak, Thy Servant Heareth. That's a lovely hymn, actually. It was written by Francis Ridley Havergal. And it's a hymn all about readiness to hear and obey God's voice. It's inspired by the call of Samuel in the first book of Samuel, chapter 3. And it expresses the attitude of a faithful disciple who humbly waits for God's guidance. And as I say, it's not a hymn we hear as often as we should do. So if you've enjoyed it today, encourage your church or your friends or anybody else you know to sing it again.

That was the choir of Wells Cathedral in Somerset with Palms of Glory, Raiment Bright, written by our old friend James Montgomery. I mean, I guess he must be one of our greatest hymn writers. He's a fascinating man, he really was. He began life as a Moravian. He then became a Methodist and ended up as an Anglican. And as I've told you on many occasions, he ended up being an editor of a Sheffield newspaper. And often when he was in Sheffield, he championed policies and views that weren't popular with the authority. And twice he was put into prison for him being outspoken. But he wrote this lovely hymn for the Sheffield Sunday School, and it was first used at their anniversary in 1829. Very uplifting, isn't it? Great hymn. Good on you, James Montgomery.

The choir there of York Minster with that lovely hymn, Glory Be to Jesus. I love the simplicity of the verses in that. Very beautiful. We often say, don't we, that simple is best. And I think that is true in this case indeed. And the hymn itself serves as a profound expression of praise and thankfulness for Christ's sacrifice, his redemption and his love. Beautiful. Now it's time to start drip feeding a few clues for Mission Hymn Possible. You know the rules by now. I give you a few clues and you have to see if you could guess the hymn. Well, this week's hymn is very well known indeed. And it has a sort of, it's about a vision. And the hymn tune is called Westminster Abbey. That's all I'm going to tell you for the first time. I'll give you some more clues in a minute.

That's very beautiful, isn't it? I know we're in July, but I see no reason why we can't play that beautiful hymn, There is a Green Hill Far Away, and sung wonderfully by the choir of Truro Cathedral. And the hymn was written by Cecil Francis Alexander, and that lovely tune, Horsley, as well. And Mrs. Alexander's husband considered it among one of the best hymns that she has written. And I think people liked it because it's striking simplicity. It just tells the story very simply. I think it is an absolutely wonderful hymn. I enjoyed singing it when I was 5 years old, and I enjoy singing it today when I'm a little bit older than that. Well, how are you getting on with Mission Hymn Possible? I gave you a couple of clues before. So here's another clue. Now, this is for any one of you who enjoys choral music and anthems. This particular hymn was set as an anthem by the very distinguished old organist of York Minster. It's called Edward Bairstow. Bairstow wrote an anthem based on these words. That is a massive clue if you know your church music.

The choir there of Trinity College in Cambridge with Firmly I Believe and Truly, which is a classic Christian hymn written by Cardinal John Henry Newman. And it's a very concise statement of the Christian faith, affirming the central doctrines of Christianity and expressing personal trust and devotion to God. And originally it formed part of Newman's poem, The Dream of Gerontius, and was later adapted as a hymn. And it really is the most wonderful, wonderful hymn. Mission Hymn Possible? Did you get my clues? Maybe they were just a little bit niche, I don't know. But I hope you did. But if you didn't, here is the answer.

That's a cracking hymn, isn't it? Soldiers Who Are Christ Below, sung beautifully there by the choir of Norwich Cathedral. So how did you get on with Mission Impossible? I hope my clues weren't too far out for you. I mentioned Edward Bairstow's anthem, Blessed City, Heavenly Salem, which is an absolutely wonderful piece. So if it's one that you don't know, I suggest that you maybe look it up on YouTube or something like that and see if you can listen to it. It's a glorious, glorious piece. And for those of you who play the organ, it's a pretty tricky play, that one. There's a lot of notes to play, but absolutely glorious. And, of course, the words of the hymn are just fantastic. So well worth thinking about, I think.

the pupils there of Marlborough College in Wiltshire with the hymn "To the Name That Brings Salvation." Well, it brings salvation, but it also brings us nearer to the end of the first hour of Great Hymns. We certainly have had some crackers, haven't we? Hope you've enjoyed them. I certainly have. We've got about 5 minutes before the news, a couple more hymns yet, but I hope that you'll be able to join me, Simon Lowell, after the news when we have some more great hymns. And of course, as ever, we have our teaching from All Souls Langham Place. So hopefully, see you in about 5 minutes.

Hello there, and welcome back to the second hour of Great Hymns with me, Simon Lowell. And if you have just joined us, you are very welcome indeed. And that were the voices of the Scottish Festival Singers with the lovely hymn, Make Me a Captive, Lord, written by the Scotsman George Matheson, who was almost blind from the age of 18. And there can be few hymns that capture the paradoxical nature of the Christian faith as well as Make Me a Captive. It is extraordinary, really, the use of paradox throughout. But I think that the language of paradox is perhaps the best way to explore the mystery of faith. We can't explain faith. The sanctifying grace of God is not the result of any merit of our own. We can, however, claim the reality of faith in our lives as we live into the depth of its paradox. So there you go. Did you know that?

0: That was a pretty mighty sound, wasn't it? That was the CBSO chorus with St. Patrick's Breastplate, which is an old Irish prayer of protection called a Lorica. And the exact date of when it was written is not known. It could be as early as the 8th century, possibly a little bit later. But it really is the most gloriously powerful hymn, the invocation of the Trinity, the invocation of Christ's baptism, etc., etc. And what a tune as well. I don't know about you, but whenever I have to sing that, I'm always singing at the top of my voice. Anyway, it's interesting what we think makes a good hymn. And it's interesting what we think makes a good sermon. That's relevant right now as we come to our Bible teaching. So what makes a good preacher? Well, there may be some answers to that question. So it's important to know what the Bible says make a good preacher. This is the theme of the second book of Timothy, which is where our teaching comes from tonight. So as ever, let's now join our friends at All Souls Langham Place.
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2: 2 Timothy chapter 2. And remember Timothy, who he is, he used to be the leader of a large network of churches, full of Christians, all busy sharing the good news of Jesus. But now he might be the only one. Chapter 1, verse 15, everyone in the province of Asia has deserted Paul, at least. Because Paul, who's written this, he's now in prison. So to be one of his kind of Christians is dangerous now. So only Timothy is left. And Paul's last chance to help him and save his life's work is this letter, what we've got in front of us, before they come to execute him. And now for 2 weeks, this week and next week, we are on what a good teacher looks like, or a good church leader. And particularly this week, it's about what they say. What does make a good sermon? And I think that understanding the crisis is really important, because Timothy, he might be the only one left of Paul's kind of Christians, but the churches are not empty. So look across the page to 4 verse 3 and 4. Here is where Timothy lives. He lives in the time when people will not put up with sound or healthy doctrine. Instead, to suit their own desires, they will gather around them a great number of teachers to say what their itching ears want to hear. They will turn their ears away from the truth and turn aside to myths. So in Asia, where just recently, just months ago maybe, Timothy was the leader of a whole network of churches. Now churches, they're still full, but they are full of the kinds of teachers who say what people want to hear. So our verses tonight, they are a very simple contrast. Verse 14, warn people about quarreling about words, which is the same as in verse 16, avoid godless chatter. That's what people have left Paul for. He says, don't join them. Instead, the contrast, verse 15, correctly handle the word of truth. So that is the contrast, that is the choice. Godless chatter, that verse 18 has departed from the truth, or correctly handle the word of truth. It's a contrast between the words that God wants and the words that the people want. And it's really important. We won't understand this unless we see the appeal of the godless chatter. Their word quarrels, they look like the better option. Only if we understand that situation, we'll see what Timothy is being asked to do, and we'll see what we should be looking for in our teachers. So our first point is the first side of that contrast, the words that God wants. This is verse 15. correct handling of his word of truth. There's only one verse here on the positive says, Timothy, do your best to present yourself to God as one approved, a worker who does not need to be ashamed and who correctly handles the word of truth. So the words God wants are the words that correctly handle his words. And even just that idea, the idea that there could be correct words and wrong words, verse 18, words that have departed from the truth, that is an idea that the 20th century has taught us to have a real problem with, I think, especially when it comes to religion. We've been taught that truth doesn't really matter. Been taught that we can each of us have our own truth, which is exactly 4 verse 3, isn't it? They all find the teachers to suit their own desires. And there will always be a religious professional to tell you what you want to hear. Now we have the internet. You can find them anywhere in the world. There will always be someone to tell you what you want to hear. That market is never going away, but it won't be correct handling of God's truth. It won't be what God says to you and to me. You'll be paying somebody to pretend that God says the same thing as the desires in our hearts. So correct words and wrong words. It sounds shocking in the late 20th century. I don't know whether we've moved on from that now, whether you are still there. But it is just the obvious consequence of a speaking God. One of the most wonderful truths in all of Christianity. The obvious consequence of being a religion of the book, which is clearly the intention of Jesus. What matters in this world are the words of God, not the words of human beings. So when you look to teach, or when you look to find a teacher, well, there can be correct handling of these words, or there can be wrong handling of those words. And notice that this correctness, I think we hate the word correct because it sounds like it's going to be more and more detailed and more argumentative and more esoteric and more detailed. That's actually what the false teachers do here. The vocabulary for the good teacher, it's not taken from the debating chamber or the exam room or the logic academy. It is a craft word. The approved worker, verse 15, who correctly handles the word of truth. The literal word is about cutting something, maybe a piece of wood, and cutting it in straight lines. Here in this verse, we are in the workshop of a master craft worker. I don't know who's here tonight, what you're good at. Maybe there's somebody who is learning to make violins at Merton College. Or maybe there's someone else who is doing an apprenticeship on Savile Row and you're learning to be a tailor. Maybe there's someone else just back from Nitro Composites who make carbon fiber components for racing cars. I'm not sure who's here, what your craft is. But the owner gives the skilled craft worker the wood, the cloth, the whatever, and they tell you what they want. And they trust you to do the work, to do your best, to present it to the owner as one approved by the owner, with no need to be ashamed because of what they've done with the material, because they cut straight lines. And they've handled the wood with respect for the violin that it was meant to become. So the seams in the jacket, they meet perfectly. Even the Y seams in bold pattern crepe. See, I do watch TV. Real craft work, real skill. It's actually not about freedom. If you give me total freedom, I could make you a violin tonight. I've got back at home, I've got some string and some wire, I've got some bits of wood and some glue. You know, give me 5 minutes, I'll knock you up a violin. Will this do? But the words that God wants, the teacher that Timothy needs to be, the teaching we all need to find, that sits humbly under God, works for God, like a skilled, hardworking craft worker, takes the material that he has given us, his words, the scriptures, and works with the grain, even when it's challenging, and says what God says. We sometimes, here at All Souls, we talk about expository preaching. That has been the committed distinctive of this church for over 75 years now. And expository preaching, it's not about having a particular style or a particular emotion. It's not even about going through every verse in the reading. Exposition is the opposite of imposition. In other words, my job tonight is to reveal to you what is here in what God has said. His words are in charge here tonight and every night at All Souls. I'm just doing my best to draw them out for you and present them to you. That is exposition. Sometimes I call it just getting out of the way of the text. It's the job of the preacher. And the opposite is imposition, where the teacher forces a meaning into a text that is not really there, so that I make God say what I want him to say. Or actually, with these verses open, what you want me to make him say. Correct handling of God's true words, that is what makes for a good sermon. And all of the rest, everything else that we put on the list, how long and how funny and how scholarly and how challenging, those things could be important, but they will also vary by culture and setting. But what should be the same everywhere is whether this is reliably, week by week, as close to the words of God as the craftsman can make it. Okay, those are the words that God wants. Now, second, see the contrast, the words that people want, which is godless departure from his truth. So we get just one verse on the words we should want, but we get four verses on the words that Timothy should warn them about. And we even get two people named in verse 17. And that tells you that they, at the time, they would have known exactly what Paul was talking about. Hymenaeus and Philetus, they were local. They'd probably been involved in teaching the congregation. They know exactly what this is about, and we don't. There's quite a lot of information here, but no example sermons. So look down with me at the verses, and I want to build the picture of what these words that people want, these words that, remember, look very, very attractive, the words that are filling churches away from Timothy. Let's look at what they are, because Paul says they're actually a godless departure from the truth. So start in verse 14. Warn them about quarreling about words. And maybe you're confused. Isn't that what I just said we should do? If there are correct words and wrong words, then surely God must want us to quarrel about them. And anyway, what even counts as a quarrel? I don't know what you're like. Maybe your gentle discussion sounds to the person in the tube seat next to you like the worst argument there has ever been in the world. Or maybe you've heard about the snowflake generation, people who cannot bear to hear anyone disagree with them. But what do we say? Isn't naming Hymenaeus and Philetus, isn't that sort of step one in how to start a quarrel? Paul clearly isn't against confrontation. So look at the rest of verse 14. These are quarrelsome words because it is of no value and only ruins those who listen. It's a quarrel about something that should not matter. And unusually, tonight we've got another letter written by Paul to Timothy and not many months or years before. So just turn back one page to 1 Timothy, the end of 1 Timothy, and look just where under the heading false teachers, in the last chapter, verse 4 says, they are conceited and understand nothing. They have an unhealthy interest in controversies and quarrels about words. That's our phrase. That result in envy, strife, malicious talk, evil suspicions, and constant friction. That's what he means, that kind of quarreling about words. They actually understand nothing, but they join in these quarrels because they are conceited and envious, because it makes them look like they are the best teachers. Remember, it's working. these people look better than what Timothy is offering. So these people, they look like the real experts. Timothy, he just tells you what anybody could have read in the text. Whereas these guys, they will dig deep into the secrets and the deeper layer. It's clear in 1 Timothy, they claim to be better teachers of the law than Paul and Timothy. 1 Timothy 1 verse 6, meaningless talk, same again. They want to be teachers of the law, but they do not know what they're talking about, or they so confidently affirm. Or 1 Timothy 4 verse 3, they dig into the law to tell you what you can't eat or why you shouldn't marry. In 2 Timothy chapter 4, the myths that they're all about, I think those are based in the Old Testament scripture, Jewish myths, they're called in Titus. So they've got all the arguments. They make the connections that you would never have thought of. Oh, that's clever. They can make the Bible mean anything that you want, which is the point. So back in our passage, back in 2 Timothy chapter 2, verse 16 calls it godless chatter. And the word there is about someone with no real connection to God whatsoever. They're godless. But you can see it leads to real progress in the verse, leads to more and more, as long as the place you want to get to more and more is ungodly behavior. It's about people to tell you it is okay to follow the desires of your heart. And they sound more expert, they sound more connected to the deeper mysteries, but all of it is detail and speculation. It's full of rules and ceremonies and food, but it leads you away from what God has clearly said. And it leads you towards what your heart is looking for permission to indulge. And verse 17 chooses a nasty medical illustration of the danger. It's like gangrene spreading into healthy flesh and doing horrible damage. That isn't a piece of rudeness against them. It's meant to inspire our sympathy and our pity. Gangrene's horrible. You want to get the medicine, get the cure before you lose the leg. And then he picks the two local examples and he names them. Says they've gone far enough from the truth that they say the resurrection has already taken place. And we don't quite know how that would have fitted into their package of teaching. My guess is that it's if I am already in my risen spiritual body, then that gives me permission to do what I like because I'm beyond this world now. And perhaps also it means I really shouldn't suffer like Paul and like Timothy. Might be wrong for a resurrection person like me to suffer. But we don't really know how it fitted. But it is an example of how the conceited expert people, the people who argue about the words and kind of pile on all the detail, the people who claim to be the real teachers of the law, it's an example of how wrong they can be. Just how far you can get from something that is so important and so clear in the Bible. The resurrection and when it happens, and whether this is it or not. And now I'm not going to name anybody tonight. I thought about doing that just because clearly here Paul says that is a good thing to do. You can name people. I'm not going to name anyone tonight. But I do want to name what I think is the dominant false teaching in the Church of England at the moment. Just as an example, so you can see how we could fall into something like this. This is not one we hear about in the news very much. It's not one that gets debated much in the church. In fact, it just sort of goes without saying in huge swathes of the church. And that is the teaching that God actually saves everyone. It's not quite saying the resurrection's already happened. It's sort of saying the resurrection will happen for everybody. Everyone you've ever known, everyone in the world. And it's called universalism, if you want the theological title for it. In the end, one way or another, God will save everyone. Doesn't really matter if you believe in Jesus because he will let you in anyway. I wonder, have you maybe come from churches that teach that? Do you see how it sounds true? Sounds emotionally true. Certainly it is what I want to be true. every time I think about anybody that I love who doesn't yet believe in Jesus. But it goes against the material that God has given us in the scriptures at just about every possible point. What we know about Jesus, what we know about God's character, what we know about the nature of the future, the priority of the church to call people to repent. Because if everyone is saved anyway, why bother coming to church? Or why bother to talk about Jesus with people that don't know him or suffer for Jesus or any of the rest? And also to believe that everyone is saved in the end, you have to tear down almost all of the rest of the scriptures and change your way of reading all of them, which has effects everywhere else. I think that explains lots of the other problems we've got in our denomination. So the words that God wants or the words that people want. So we're going to come back to verses 19 to 21 next week. They're sort of the hinge between our two passages. So I intend us to have more time for the next week. I just want to use the few minutes I've gained from that on some application. So what we've done, we have listened in while Paul speaks to Timothy. Really, 100% of this applies only to Timothy. So unless you are an incredibly well-preserved Timothy, you're still alive 2,000 years later, he's the only one this fully applies to. But by extension, I think most of what is written here applies directly and challenges me. As the leader of a church and the leader of a team of other preachers and responsible for hundreds of Bible study leaders or youth leaders like Pesh, who preached last week. So really what you've just quietly and politely sat there is listen to me preach to myself for 20 minutes or so. But I hope you see that it was not a waste of your time. You need to know what I am supposed to be doing. That gets you ready to choose your teachers, doesn't it? Certainly choose what you watch on YouTube. Most of those are about more and more details and quarrels and arguments about words, seems to me. It helps you choose what Christian books you will read. But more than that, it helps you get ready to choose a church. Most significant choice that a Christian will make, I think, the choice of where you go to church. And Central London Life means that many people in this room have made that decision recently. Did you do the right thing by coming here? Not that we get this right anything like all of the time. We're not at all 100% correct here at All Souls. Like any craft worker learning their trade, I can think of hundreds of things I've said in sermons that I wish I hadn't said, or that I want to go back and say better. But this basic choice, if you want sermons that are about being clever and innovative and telling you things that you would never have worked out for yourself, then you are in the wrong place. If you want preachers who want to argue and dig down into every little detail or every word, then you are in the wrong place. If you want preachers who will find a way for you to get around what God has said, a way of making holy what God calls sin, or a way of allowing money or sex or popularity or career or safety into your real God, then I trust with the help of the true God, you are in the wrong place. But if you want preachers and Bible study leaders who are flawed and sinful people, but are trying to get out of the way of the text, who want to correctly handle what God has said and want to point you there and will try and show you that week after week after week, what God has said and how it applies to you, well, then you could be in the right place. And if you are open to the painful business of hearing God speak into your heart and tell you and me that the desires that live there are not right and not from him, not all of them, and need to be put to death, and that he will forgive you and embrace you as you do that, well, then this hospital for wounded sinners hearing their Savior's voice could be the right place for you. But it's not just about the fact you're in this room tonight, because if London, the normal London life means anything, then, well, many of you have made that decision recently, but also many of you have that decision to make again in not too far away time. The end of the degree, the end of the master's, end of the contract, end of the visa. And you might need to weigh up these things, might need to weigh up the perfect house or the perfect job or the perfect school for your kids against what the church that is near those places is like. And these verses, they tell you what you're to look for. But also, here at All Souls and now, do you know that phrase that we get the politicians we deserve? Do you know that phrase? As in our demands or our media's behavior or what we vote for, it all shapes who will do the job and how they do it. I think it is like that with preachers as well. According to verse 15, absolutely, I should only be doing this to please Jesus. But the reality is that every one of you in this room has a significant part to play in shaping the kind of ministry and teaching that you get here or whatever church you go to. And the smaller the church you go to next, the louder your voice will be. And then last application. There is that annoying, costly task that I asked all of us to join in with 2 weeks ago. So chapter 2, verse 2. The need of the church in every age to find people to pass this message on to. The responsibility on us to find more teachers and more church leaders from within this room. People in this room who could leave this room, leave their current place, leave their current job, their current role, and go elsewhere in the country or elsewhere in the world and teach full-time and lead churches. And I know that that's led to conversations. I know there's been quite a few conversations where people are saying, I think it's you. That's a helpful kind of conversation. I hope also there have been a few, you know, inside your heart, I wonder if it is me conversations. Well, this is what we're looking for, isn't it? These verses. Someone willing to work for God, to work with the material that God has given. We don't want the conceited people. We don't want the smartest people in the room people. We don't want the people who always win an argument, or at least those people will need serious help before we could pass them on and send them. But we want people who, week by week by week, would be content to produce sort of craft work according to the design of the owner to say what he has said. And if that's you, well then verse 15 is potentially, and I'll end here, very inspiring. Do you hear the wonder in this? Do your best to present yourself to God as one approved by him. A worker who does not need to be ashamed and who correctly handles the precious word of truth. Let me pray. Heavenly Father, thank you for Paul who wrote these words and taught like this at the cost of his life. Thank you for Timothy who heard these words and must have followed for the survival of the gospel that came after. Thank you for the picture it holds up for us of your words that are wonderful and loving and true and helpful, that we could access those in our small groups, in our churches, as we hear them taught to us. And we ask our Father, you would fill us with that desire, not the desires of our hearts, not the words that feel like they'd be good for us, but the words that you have given to us in your grace and your mercy and your kindness. And we ask our Father, you would draw us to those words for Jesus' sake. Amen.
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That hymn doesn't really need any introduction, does it? That was Praise My Soul, the King of Heaven, sung brilliantly there by the choir of King's College, Cambridge. And the text of that hymn draws from Psalm 103 and was written by the Anglican divine Henry Francis Light. And it was first published in 1834. And of course, it is so well known with that lovely tune, which was written by John Goss in 1868. And I would say that that is one of the most ones of all time worldwide. I think you could stop most people in the street and ask them if they knew one hymn, and they'd say, Praise My Soul, the King of Heaven.

The King of Love, My Shepherd Is, sung wonderfully there by the choir of Paisley Abbey under the direction of George McPhee, who has been the director of music there at Paisley for over 60 years. Incredible tenure. Really wonderful. But sadly, that brings us almost to the end of the second hour of Great Hymns. It has been a great pleasure for me, Simon Lowell, to bring you all these lovely hymns. And of course, we had our inspirational teaching from All Souls, Langham Place. After the news, as ever, we have our more contemporary hymns and worship songs. So if you're able to join me after the news, I would be delighted to keep your company.

Hello there, and welcome back to the final hour of Great Hymns with me, Simon Lowell. And if you have just joined us, you are very welcome. And I promise you lots of great hymns for you to join in with. None more so than that first one. Praise to the Lord, the Almighty, the King of Creation, in a modern version by Bryn Howarth. And as I say, a modern version, and yet the hymn itself is very, very old indeed. It's German. Joachim Neander wrote it originally back in 1680, and that lovely tune Lobe den Herren is just fits it beautifully, and it's a rather noble hymn, I think. So it's good to hear a slightly more flexible arrangement. Very uplifting hymn, I'm sure you know it, but I hope you enjoyed that arrangement.

That was Christine and Keith Getty with Facing a Task Unfinished. Glorious hymn. So how has your week been? Have you had a good week? Have you achieved all the things that you wanted to achieve? Or has it been one of those weeks when it's all been a little bit frustrating? Didn't quite manage to do this, didn't quite manage to do that. I must admit, when I have a lot of tasks to do, I have to write them down and sort of slowly cross them off. And I quite often wake up in the morning with very good intentions. And then as the day goes on, I let things drift a bit. That's a terrible confession, isn't it? But I'm sure you're not like that. And so I hope you have had a good week, and I hope the week ahead is looking good too. And the weather continues to surprise us, still rather glorious indeed. A great summer indeed.

Oh, I always enjoy it when we play that. 'Tis so sweet, Casting Crowns. Lovely violin accompaniment there. Really quite soothing, isn't it? I find myself sitting back in the chair and just relaxing. Sometimes, you know, you don't even need to really listen to the words. You just get the sort of the vibe of a piece. It just feels so gentle, or whatever the mood is. And so I have to confess, occasionally I just close my eyes and just loft over me. Why not?

Now, I think you know how much I love Esther Alexander, and that arrangement of The Lord's My Shepherd is so beautiful indeed. I just love the sound of the piano there and just some of the chords. As an arranger myself, I'm always fascinated to see what other people do with their music. And that, for some reason, all the pieces I've heard by Esther Alexander have really captivated me. And of course, there's also that haunting voice that she has too. Wonderful words, very well-known words indeed. So it's quite brave to write a new tune to it. But good on you, Esther. I think it's absolutely glorious.

That's the second hymn that we've heard tonight, written by Frances Havergal. And that is probably her most well-known one, Take My Life and Let It Be. Very simple idea, but very, very beautiful indeed. And I think the hymn is just a beautiful prayer that God would draw us closer to himself and use us to bring others to him. And when it's sung so beautifully by Julie Costello, it really is a winner.

That was Savannah Ellis with Love You Never Let Me Go. And that's a really beautiful reflection on finding peace and unconditional love in God when everything else seems dark or painful. And there are four very profound characteristics of God's grace which are mentioned during the hymn: the love, the light, the joy, and the cross. And it's a fairly old hymn, that. But that great modern arrangement indeed by Savannah Ellis. So I hope you enjoyed that. I certainly did.

Sella there with How Great Thou Art. And sadly, that brings us almost to the end of another Great Hymns program. As ever, the time has flown past, 3 hours in the twinkling of an eye. But it has been a great pleasure to bring all these wonderful hymns to you, and I hope you've enjoyed them as much as I have. So all that remains for me is to say, have a great week ahead. Look after yourselves, stay safe, but enjoy life. And if you have the chance to join me, Simon Lowell, at the same time next Sunday at 8 o'clock on UCB2, I should be delighted to bring you some more great hymns.

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3: I'm Anthony Delaney from Ivy Church, Manchester. You know, in Romans chapter 12 and verse 1, the Apostle Paul is speaking about what it actually means to surrender and what it looks like. And he says, "Therefore, I urge you, brothers and sisters, in view of God's mercy, because of all he's done for us, because of everything Jesus gave for us, to offer your bodies as a living sacrifice, holy and pleasing to God. This is your true and proper worship." See, we tend to think of worship as being what some of us do on a Sundays, and it's, you know, with a keyboard or a guitar or an organ or whatever you do, and we sing some songs and we go in and we go out. This is not just talking about an hour on a Sunday or however long you do it and some prescribed religious service. This is talking about making a decision. It's about considering what I'm going to lose and what I'm going to gain.

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3: 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It's a story of faith in action, of lives changed, of ordinary people stepping forward even when the path wasn't clear. But this is not just a story about the past. It's a reminder that God is still at work today, still speaking, still moving, and still inviting people to play their part. 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
4: Hello, I'm Rebecca Coatsworth. The alarm on my watch goes off at midday every day. It's to remind me to pray the Lord's Prayer. It's a way of helping me to stop in the middle of whatever I'm doing, take a breath, and remind myself that God is with me, whether it feels like He is or not. A chance to invite Him to be part of whatever I'm doing. To be honest with you, I'm not always overjoyed when the alarm goes off, especially when I'm in the middle of paying for my shopping. Sometimes I rush through the prayer so I can get back to what I'm doing. Sometimes the interruption is welcome. But there isn't a single day when I don't need to remember that God promises to be with me all the time. And that's especially true during the moments when it feels most inconvenient.

0: I'm the first Scotsman ever to take gold in the event at the Glasgow Arena, and Ward tells us what his highlights of the day have been.
1: I think seeing the final score come through and knowing that I won the gold medal and like everyone jumping around me and absolutely screaming, jumping, and that was so special. I think that was like a wave of emotions that I've never experienced. And then standing up in front of the crowd with my flag on and just living the moment, being in the moment.
0: Meanwhile, St Mirren have been drawn away to Rangers in the last 16 of the Scottish League Cup. The holders progressed despite a 1-0 defeat at home to Dunfermline. And Slovenia's Tadej Pogacar has made cycling history at the Tour de France. The defending champions claimed a record-equalling fifth title. That's the latest. I'm Stevie Shillinglaw.
2: From the Bible. Do not let any unwholesome talk come out of your mouths, but only what is helpful for building others up according to their needs, that it may benefit those who listen. Ephesians 4:29.

Hey, welcome to the show, UCB2. Martin Smith kickstarting things with joy, what the world calls foolish. It's me, Lydia, keeping you company throughout the night and into the early hours. And just hearing there through those lyrics, singing and dancing until the sun comes up, how God fills us with joy. And we're going to be, after this next song, speaking about sunrises and sunsets, and something that also can fill us with joy and peace as we watch the orange glow in the sky.

Let it begin. And it is good to be starting a new week alongside you here on UCB2. It's me, Lydia, with you in these early hours. Do you love to catch the sunrise or the sunset? The other evening, we were driving during the sunset, and I looked out the window in the car, just in awe of the orange glow. The earth, you know, it can be so fascinating, full of wonderful things like this. Did you know that during a partial solar eclipse at sunrise, the moon covers part of the sun's disk, creating this incredible crescent shape on the horizon? But that's not all. As the sunlight passes through the different layers of air near the Earth's surface, it's distorted by a phenomenon known as atmospheric refraction. And as a result, the sun can appear to split into multiple parts, creating an almost surreal spectacle worthy of a science fiction movie. Sunrise, sunset, these things, how, as we just simply spend some time taking it all in, how it fills us with peace and joy.

0: amazing.
1: Wonderworking power, Southeaster worship there. And we have a wonderworking God. Scripture tells us that God is he who alone does great wonders. And as we just take a moment to pray, let's believe that today God is with us. God is with you. God, thank you that you are a God of wonder and a God who does wonderful things. And how we can see you in everything when we look closer. Help us to notice, God. Help us to notice you at work in our day as we believe and trust that you are at work because you are alive and you are active. And may we remember today that more than we need your help, God, we need you. We need you alone. And we thank you that you are with us. We thank you for your presence. And when we don't understand things, may we learn to lean on you, God. May we trust you anyway, that you're there to guide us and to help us and to lead us. In Jesus' name, we pray. Amen.
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5: This is Kaz McCrone from Cirencester Baptist Church. Every time I watch, listen to, or read the news, I'm struck by how easy it is for people in authority to mess up. But when we give power and authority to others, there's a level of expectation we have about how they'll use it. And when our expectations aren't met, we become frustrated, angry, and even despondent. Is the problem with the people in authority? Probably not. Paul, when he writes to the Colossians, is quick to remind them of the one with the ultimate power and authority. The Son is the image of the invisible God, the firstborn over all creation. He is before all things, and in him all things hold together. The Colossians have been distracted by false teachers and those making promises that would never be kept. Yet Paul doesn't focus on them. Instead, he calls the church's attention back to Jesus. I pray that today our attention is drawn back to Jesus, the one who is the image of the invisible God.

Well, just as we heard the song Oh Happy Day by Edwin Hawkins singers and Dorothy Morrison, who said that people want to have a happy day and that song helps them to do it. The song is an expression of joy and worship for Jesus, but it connects with a wider audience. Audience reactions are always strong, Dorothy Morrison said. And speaking of which, oh happy day, well, sharing your happy yet helpful thought this Monday as we kickstart a new week. And well, to have a happy, joy-filled day, sometimes less is more. To appreciate the little things, sometimes, you know, it simply is, the simpler, the better.

And that's the good news, that Jesus is our judge and our saviour. Something that we can celebrate today. Sovereign Grace Music with Jesus, our judge and saviour. And this is the fourth release from Sovereign Grace Music's full-length album, Knowing God, which was released on the 12th of July back in 2024.

0: Hey, welcome to UCV Two Still Creek playing there, and welcome to a new week, Monday, 27th of July. I know I was taking a look at some of the awareness days, and when I read this, that today is National Roanoke Beautification Day, and I wondered, what is this all about? And learned that we can learn something from this, because it's about improvement, about progress, a work in progress, a bit like you and I, how we're growing. And more than that though, where local nurseries such as Roanoke Landscapes and Nursery often offer special pricing on plants and trees for beautification initiatives. Roanoke is a city in the southwestern of Virginia, and this day it encourages activities like cleaning up your local park, planting flowers in your garden, litter picking up any litter that you see about. And it just encourages us and reminds us how every small action contributes.
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3: Hi, I'm Catherine Hill, UK Director at Care for the Family. Something that Richard and I have benefited from in our marriage is the idea of having a regular date night. Sometimes it's been glorious, other times a disaster. But the important thing is that more often than not, it happened, and the regularity of time together has woven into our relationship. When I share this idea with couples, some protest that it smacks of duty or legalism, but I always give them the same response. Sometimes it's the duty of love to make time. And if that is true in a marriage, how much more could it be true of our relationship with God? What difference could it make if we planned, prioritized, and protected some time in our week for friendship with Him? If we chose His company simply because we enjoy uninterrupted time in His presence?

Hey, you tuned in to UCB2, and I do hope you're well in these early hours and that your week is off to a good start with lots of music, lots of songs bringing you comfort, bringing you the hope of Jesus. We are making our way toward our latest news, but continuing the music just